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6: Oh, these Diamond Heels continue to impress into the postseason. 9-3 winners today in the Chapel Hill Regional over East Carolina. Dave Nathan welcoming you back to Bossemer Stadium. We've got a look at some game highlights, and there were a bunch early on in this one. After Folger Boaz got through the first unscathed, the Tar Heels went to work on Ryan Towers. Tyler Howe, he was the seventh player to the plate, and he helped Carolina amass a 2-0 lead after the first inning.

0: ball right side. Parham dives to keep it on the infield. Howlings had an infield single. Another run comes in. Hull makes it 2-0, and the Tar Heels still have them packed up. In total, Carolina brought 8 to the plate in the first, got 2 runs on 3 hits, left the bases loaded, but still had a 2-0 advantage going into the second. Boaz went through the top of the second, 1-2-3. Carolina brought the bats back to the plate in the bottom of the inning. Eric Paulson, he stroked a 2-RBI single to help Carolina amass a 5-run lead. The 1-0. In the zone, grounded past first base, in between second. Carolina's on the move again. One run comes in. Two runs score. Paulson's got a couple of RBIs. Carolina's got a 5-0 lead. And this crowd is on fire. Little did we know at the time, those 5 runs would be enough to get the win here today. Of course, at the time, the Tar Heels continued to plow forward. East Carolina, in the third, got the leadoff man aboard. But all that did was set the table for the Tar Heels to turn two. Boaz from out of the stretch. Pitch, grounded over to second. Gallagher pivots, throws to Shafter for one, and the Tar Heels, they turn two. That's the double nickel, by the way, if you're scoring at home. 55 double plays for Carolina in 2026. Barron wiped off the base pass. Parham thrown out at first. And Carolina, one out away from getting back to the plate, up 5-0 in the third. The Tar Heels would get back to the plate in the third, up 5-1. It would be a wobbly inning for East Carolina. After Hynek bounced back to the mound, Rom Kellis hit by a pitch. Jake Shafter reached on an error. Gallagher was hit by a pitch. And then Owen Hull came to clean up the mess. Norby kicks and fires. The 1-2, Hull bouncing ball. That's right at second base, and that is rolling right into right center field. The Tar Heels are on the move again. Kellis scores from third. Following him is Shafter. Hull's got a 2-RBI single. Carolina's got a 7-1 lead. The rout appears to be on in Bossemer Stadium. The rout was indeed on as Carolina continued to get it done both at the plate early and in the field again in the middle innings. Here's the 2-1 from the righty to the lefty. Swinging a ground ball over to Shafter at short. He steps on second, throws to first. There's your inning-ending double play. Carolina does it again. So that was after Walker McDuffie entered the ball game. A quick exit for McDuffie after he got that double play. 6-3 from Shafter to Paulson. Not a lot to speak of. Through the middle and late innings, Carolina got a late insurance run to go up 9-3. Jackson Rose in the ninth, he finished what he started. Lefty-lefty matchup between he and Rose. The pitch. Bouncing ball left side. Nicholson on the infield grass. He throws to first base, and Carolina comes charging out of the dugout. Game over. Chapel Hill Regional complete. Carolina wins 9-3. Send it to the Supers. It's not the final destination, but it's certainly on the way. Carolina, the Kings of Chapel Hill, and winners in consecutive days over East Carolina. So that's the way this one goes. Final 9-3. Carolina takes down ECU. VCU exits earlier. Tennessee bounced yesterday. The Tar Heels, the last team standing inside Bossemer Stadium. Ben and I will come back to wrap things up. Upon our return, Carolina, onto the Supers from Learfield.
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0: Ben back here at the Bosch, taking it home on a Sunday as Carolina sends East Carolina back to Greenville. 9-3, final score. And there is more baseball to be played in this ballpark in a little less than a week's time. We'll, of course, have days and days to speculate and talk about who Carolina's next opponent is here from out of the College Station Regional. But, Ben, today I thought encapsulated an entire season of Carolina baseball with the three performances you got from Boaz, McDuffie, and Rose on the mound, the two double play balls you got, all the activity on the base paths, and just a complete, total, balanced, efficient, fun win today for Scott Forbes' sixth team.
1: And that's the name who I think gets the game ball today is Scott Forbes. This was one of his best coaching jobs that I've seen in a ton of games here at the Bosch across my 4 years at Carolina. He pushed all the right buttons. Great idea having Kelis in the lineup as Kelis reached base three times, two for two. He scored two runs, put Carter French in Kelis's place at the right time just for that defense. At top of the lineup, kept it consistent, kept it the same, and he managed the pitching really, really well. Brought McDuffie in when there was a hint of trouble to snap out of it and put the ECU bats to bed there in the fourth inning. After McDuffie had gone through the lineup one time, he went right to Jackson Rose, and I'd say Jackson Rose made his job pretty easy tonight by just throwing strikes, staying consistent. You leave a pitcher like that in the game. So great job to Coach Forbes tonight. He and his team have certainly earned this win.
0: Rose goes the final four, strikes out four, gets his fourth win. Carolina wins 9-3. So what does it all mean? That's a great question. I'm glad you asked. This is Carolina's ninth regional sweep since 2000. The first one came back in 2003 in Starkville when Carolina beat Missouri and then Mississippi State twice. The next one came 20 years ago against Maine and Winthrop. Tar Heels went through Jacksonville, East Carolina, Western Carolina in 07. There was the event in Cary in 2008 when the Tar Heels beat Mount St. Mary's and UNCW. Then a year later in 09, it was Dartmouth, Coastal, and Kansas falling. I mean, the beat goes on and on and on. But this is the first time since 2019 the Tar Heels have swept through a regional, and it makes it the ninth time since something like that has happened since 2000. In total, Carolina gets its 18th regional title. The Tar Heels are 19-3 in their last 22 regional ball games. Ben, you gave the scoreboard a little earlier. Just because you've got a nice national seed next to your name, it doesn't guarantee anything in an event like this. Carolina, 19-3 against some of the best teams in baseball over its last 22 regional contests.
1: Dave, we've got some breaking news. I have my hands on the all-tournament team.
0: Oh, really?
1: I do.
0: Interesting.
1: Yeah, funny how that happens.
0: Why don't you share that with us, Ben?
1: So the catcher for the all-tournament team, North Carolina's Colin Hynek. The first baseman for the all-tournament team, Eric Paulson's North Carolina. The second baseman, ECU's Braden Burris. The third baseman, VCU's Nate Kirkpatrick. The shortstop, North Carolina's Jake Schaffner. The left fielder, ECU's Jeff Sabater. The center fielder, North Carolina's Owen Hull. The right fielder, Tennessee's Reese Chapman. The designated hitter, ECU's Michael Kalinich. Two pitchers, North Carolina's Ryan Lynch, VCU's Elias Hulbert. And your most outstanding player of the Chapel Hill Regional, Eric Paulson.
0: Wow. Congratulations to Eric Paulson. What a great story coming from Stony Brook in the offseason, playing his first year here for Carolina. And again, if you've not seen the piece that Ryan McGee from the ACC Network

0: ESPN did on Eric and his family and the untimely and tragic passing of his father last July, it is worth a few moments of your time.
1: Absolutely.
0: To just dig a little bit deeper and familiarize yourself
1: 100%.
0: With the story of Eric Paulson. His mother was here this weekend, had a chance to say hello to her the other night. What a fantastic woman and what a great son that she's been able to raise here. He's made Carolina and Carolina baseball a lot better. So you just could not wish a bigger honor on a better person. Eric Paulson, Chapel Hill Regional Most Outstanding Player. Man, that feels like about the right way to put a bow on this week, doesn't it?
1: I agree. I'd say so.
0: We'll just leave it all there. But knowing this, we're going to come back and we're going to talk another time, but not another place. We're going to be here for the Chapel Hill Supers when Carolina will be two wins away from making it to the College World Series. That is how close this has now gotten. At the same time, you are still so far away from making it to Omaha, you just never quite know how these things are going to break. But Carolina has done what it's needed to do to put itself in a position.
1: Yep. Has done what it's needed to do to put itself in a position. That's what the Tar Heels have done all season long. This is a special, special team. They're playing great baseball right now. If you are even remotely close to the area, make sure you come down. You already know Carolina's going to be here. I believe it's Friday, Saturday, Sunday for the Super Regional. Start buying those tickets now because whatever fan base Carolina is playing against, whether it's Texas A&M or Southern Cal, those two will travel as well. And you don't want this place to be any other color than that bright Carolina blue.
0: That's Ben Mihaljevic. He has been a bright and shining light throughout this entire season. You'll be elsewhere next week, so Matt Krause will do his best to fill your shoes and your chair. Something tells me Krause is going to do a better job of filling the seat because you wear about size 14 sneakers.
1: Yeah, well, Krause isn't as tall as me, so you might be looking down on him. You've got finally someone your height over there, Dave. But, no, it's been an incredible, incredible ride. And thank you so much, Dave, for believing in me these past 2 years. I've had a great time here on the broadcast. And it's fun when Carolina wins, but it's even more fun getting to come up here with you every day and crack dad jokes all the time
0: dad
1: on
0: jokes,
1: air for our listeners.
0: Jokes,
1: movie references,
0: jokes.
1: Whatever you name it, we have it for you here.
0: Might even have a chance to get you into Seinfeld before you get to 30 years old.
1: Yeah, really.
0: Man, well, Ben, listen, I hope that we get to meet again.
1: Likewise.
0: And talk a little more Carolina baseball sometime. But it's Matt Krause. Yes, he might be just as tall as I am, but he is a giant in the broadcasting business. He'll be with me for the Supers, and I know wherever you are, you'll be alongside for our next installment of Carolina Baseball. So for our affiliates like WBAG in Burlington and Alamance County, WCHL right here in Chapel Hill, you might have caught us on the Go Heels app or the Varsity Network app. Just so many great ways to catch Carolina Baseball and all the baseball going on right now around the country. It has been a pleasure to be here in Chapel Hill and bring it to you live and in living color. Had a new studio producer working things today back at Learfield Mission Control. Bryant Williams unable to be with us. Chris Appolder, in Bryant's honor, continued to push every right button, so we thank him back at the mothership. And to you we say thank you again for making Carolina baseball a priority and a part of your Sunday afternoon and your Sunday evening. I'm simply Dave Nathan saying so long and farewell from Chapel Hill and Bossemer Stadium. Final score tonight, Carolina 9, ECU 3. The Super Regionals are coming to town next on the Tar Heel Sports Network.
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1: Hey there, this is Henry Taylor, and here's what you can find on chapelboro.com today. The town of Hillsborough added its voice to a growing trend this week as the town board voted unanimously to impose a 60-day moratorium on the approval of any new AI data centers or data mining facilities in town limits. Head to our news section for the details. Also in news, the North Carolina Department of Transportation is scheduled to begin resurfacing a part of NC Highway 86 in Chapel Hill starting on Monday, June 1st. The work will take place between the intersections with Estes Drive and Franklin Street through the Martin Luther King Jr. / South Columbia Street corridor. And finally, in our Town Square section, you can find the latest Little Big Moments column from Andrew Taylor Troutman. He explains his church's efforts to alleviate over $1 million in local medical debt and how readers can help. It's all on chapelboro.com.
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0: 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June is also Pride Month, and the town of Chapel Hill is hosting its annual Pride Promenade Saturday, June 6th. I'll be emceeing this one, so looking forward to seeing y'all out there. Head to Peace and Justice Plaza on East Franklin Street for a rally at noon, followed by a march down Franklin Street to the 140 West Plaza for live music, performances, family activities, arts vendors, and more, taking place from 1 to 3. 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And if you want more information about upcoming events and happenings in our community, you can get a full list on the local events calendar page on chapelboro.com.
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0: Hey there, this is Henry Taylor, and here's what you can find on chapelboro.com today. The town of Hillsboro added its voice to a growing trend this week as the town board voted unanimously to impose a 60-day moratorium on the approval of any new AI data centers or data mining facilities in town limits. Head to our news section for the details. Also in news, the North Carolina Department of Transportation is scheduled to begin resurfacing a part of NC Highway 86 in Chapel Hill starting on Monday, June 1st. The work will take place between the intersections with Estes Drive and Franklin Street through the Martin Luther King Jr. / South Columbia Street corridor. And finally, in our Town Square section, you can find the latest Little Big Moments column from Andrew Taylor Troutman. He explains his church's efforts to alleviate over $1 million in local medical debt and how readers can help. It's all on chapelboro.com.
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0: 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June is also Pride Month, and the town of Chapel Hill is hosting its annual Pride Promenade Saturday, June 6th. I'll be emceeing this one, so looking forward to seeing y'all out there. Head to Peace and Justice Plaza on East Franklin Street for a rally at noon, followed by a march down Franklin Street to the 140 West Plaza for live music, performances, family activities, arts vendors, and more, taking place from 1 to 3. 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And if you want more information about upcoming events and happenings in our community, you can get a full list on the local events calendar page on chapelboro.com.
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3: 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Only a dingbat would manage his own money there. 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
2: I'm Lauren Lorenz-DeHaas, the founder and artistic director of the Triangle Youth Ballet. 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We're very, very busy. We love having people come to our gala, which helps support that Tchaikovsky Virtuosi Orchestra that I mentioned, which is always in the fall. I'm proud of the relationships we have with other local nonprofits. We work with the Chapel Hill Service League, both with their Cinderella Closet and their Christmas House. 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

0: the town board voted unanimously to impose a 60-day moratorium on the approval of any new AI data centers or data mining facilities in town limits. Head to our news section for the details. Also in news, the North Carolina Department of Transportation is scheduled to begin resurfacing a part of NC Highway 86 in Chapel Hill starting on Monday, June 1st. The work will take place between the intersections with Estes Drive and Franklin Street through the Martin Luther King Jr. / South Columbia Street corridor. And finally, in our Town Square section, you can find the latest Little Big Moments column from Andrew Taylor Troutman. He explains his church's efforts to alleviate over $1 million in local medical debt and how readers can help. It's all on chapelboro.com.
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0: 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June is also Pride Month, and the town of Chapel Hill is hosting its annual Pride Promenade Saturday, June 6th. I'll be emceeing this one, so looking forward to seeing y'all out there. Head to Peace and Justice Plaza on East Franklin Street for a rally at noon, followed by a march down Franklin Street to the 140 West Plaza for live music, performances, family activities, arts vendors, and more, taking place from 1 to 3. 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And if you want more information about upcoming events and happenings in our community, you can get a full list on the local events calendar page on chapelboro.com.
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1: Hey there, this is Henry Taylor, and here's what you can find on chapelboro.com today. The town of Hillsboro added its voice to a growing trend this week as the town board voted unanimously to impose a 60-day moratorium on the approval of any new AI data centers or data mining facilities in town limits. Head to our news section for the details. Also in news, the North Carolina Department of Transportation is scheduled to begin resurfacing a part of NC Highway 86 in Chapel Hill starting on Monday, June 1st. The work will take place between the intersections with Estes Drive and Franklin Street through the Martin Luther King Jr. / South Columbia Street corridor. And finally, in our Town Square section, you can find the latest Little Big Moments column from Andrew Taylor Troutman. He explains his church's efforts to alleviate over $1 million in local medical debt and how readers can help. It's all on chapelboro.com.
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1: 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June is also Pride Month, and the town of Chapel Hill is hosting its annual Pride Promenade Saturday, June 6th. I'll be emceeing this one, so looking forward to seeing y'all out there. Head to Peace and Justice Plaza on East Franklin Street for a rally at noon, followed by a march down Franklin Street to the 140 West Plaza for live music, performances, family activities, arts vendors, and more, taking place from 1 to 3. Get details online.

0: at chapelhillarts.org. And if you want more information about upcoming events and happenings in our community, you can get a full list on the local events calendar page on chapelboro.com.
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0: Hey there, this is Henry Taylor, and here's what you can find on chapelboro.com today. The town of Hillsboro added its voice to a growing trend this week as the town board voted unanimously to impose a 60-day moratorium on the approval of any new AI data centers or data mining facilities in town limits. Head to our news section for the details. Also in news, the North Carolina Department of Transportation is scheduled to begin resurfacing a part of NC Highway 86 in Chapel Hill starting on Monday, June 1st. The work will take place between the intersections with Estes Drive and Franklin Street through the Martin Luther King Jr. / South Columbia Street corridor. And finally, in our Town Square section, you can find the latest Little Big Moments column from Andrew Taylor Troutman. He explains his church's efforts to alleviate over $1 million in local medical debt and how readers can help. It's all on chapelboro.com.
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1: 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June is also Pride Month, and the town of Chapel Hill is hosting its annual Pride Promenade Saturday, June 6th. I'll be emceeing this one, so looking forward to seeing y'all out there. Head to Peace and Justice Plaza on East Franklin Street for a rally at noon, followed by a march down Franklin Street to the 140 West Plaza for live music, performances, family activities, arts vendors, and more.

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The town of Hillsboro added its voice to a growing trend this week as the town board voted unanimously to impose a 60-day moratorium.

0: moratorium on the approval of any new AI data centers or data mining facilities in town limits. Head to our news section for the details. Also in news, the North Carolina Department of Transportation is scheduled to begin resurfacing a part of NC Highway 86 in Chapel Hill starting on Monday, June 1st. The work will take place between the intersections with Estes Drive and Franklin Street through the Martin Luther King Jr. / South Columbia Street corridor. And finally, in our Town Square section, you can find the latest Little Big Moments column from Andrew Taylor Troutman. He explains his church's efforts to alleviate over $1 million in local medical debt and how readers can help. 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
1: 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June is also Pride Month, and the town of Chapel Hill is hosting its annual Pride Promenade Saturday, June 6th. I'll be emceeing this one, so looking forward to seeing y'all out there. Head to Peace and Justice Plaza on East Franklin Street for a rally at noon, followed by a march down Franklin Street to the 140 West Plaza for live music, performances, family activities, arts vendors, and more, taking place from 1 to 3. 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And if you want more information about upcoming events and happenings in our community, you can get a full list on the local events calendar page on chapelboro.com.
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I'm Mike Benson from Lepen Blue in Chapel Hill, and I follow WCHL Chapelboro on social media, Facebook, Instagram, for all the latest news and community information.

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1: Hey there, this is Henry Taylor, and here's what you can find on chapelboro.com today. The town of Hillsboro added its voice to a growing trend this week as the town board voted unanimously to impose a 60-day moratorium on the approval of any new AI data centers or data mining facilities in town limits. Head to our news section for the details. Also in news, the North Carolina

0: The Department of Transportation is scheduled to begin resurfacing a part of NC Highway 86 in Chapel Hill starting on Monday, June 1st. The work will take place between the intersections with Estes Drive and Franklin Street through the Martin Luther King Jr. / South Columbia Street corridor. And finally, in our Town Square section, you can find the latest Little Big Moments column from Andrew Taylor Troutman. He explains his church's efforts to alleviate over $1 million in local medical debt and how readers can help. It's all on chapelboro.com.
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3: 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Now, here's Randy.
4: Hey there, I'm Randy Voller. Come up on the porch where our guest today is author Carl Norgren, whose new book is Common Ground for Us. He is also the host of Exploring Your Creative Genius, a weekly radio show also on WCHL. Carl, welcome to the porch.
5: I'm so excited to be here. When I listen to your show and you invite people to come up on the porch, I think, oh man, what a cool, cool way to introduce your show.
4: Well, we're just sitting on the porch talking like we always do. Sometimes we could get into an argument, but most of the time it's just a nice conversation, having a couple of drinks. So, Carl, first off, what compelled you to write this book?
5: Well, the book comes out for just short of 25 years now, Randy. My life has been about helping people grow their creative capacities and develop their entrepreneurial instincts and behaviors, and doing that work, I discovered inadvertently, I wasn't looking for it, but I discovered a piece of common ground. And I do think that our country needs a very useful, flourishing piece of common ground.
4: We do.
5: So I identified a piece of common ground, and I learned that this piece of common ground, which is our natural creative genius. The space agency NASA, back in the 60s, when Kennedy challenged them to get to the moon by the end of the decade. And oh, by the way, when I think end of the decade, that sounds like 10 years. They really had about 7.5 years from Kennedy's challenge. NASA was not in the state that they needed to be in to make this happen. So they decided they needed to recruit all the most creative and entrepreneurial scientists and engineers they could find. They hired Dr. George Land, who was the leading expert on creativity assessment at the time, to develop an assessment tool for them. A creativity assessment tool. They got the tool. They did another really smart thing. They decided to see how accurate it was by measuring the creative qualities of their existing folks that worked for them. The agency had been around for about 4 years at that point, so they had some history with these people. And they were delighted with how accurate it appeared to be, because the folks coming through with the big breakthroughs, they scored by far the best, and it sort of cascaded down. The grades did consistent with a diminished innovative contribution. I'm sure with a little tongue-in-cheek whimsy, they identified their top 5% creative – or top 5% performers on this assessment, their creative geniuses. Just a few years later, George Land took that tool, recruited 1,600 – that means, of course, it's statistically reliable – 1,600 five-year-old school children, and used that assessment tool to measure their creative capacities. This is 1968. And 98% of those children scored at NASA's creative genius level. I've had the opportunity to tell that story to over 4,000, and maybe we're pushing 5,000 now, individuals. And the way I have seen the world respond to this story about who we are gives me total confidence that this story is as attractive to the left as it is to the right. It is as important to people who live on farms. It is to people who live in cities. It's important for people who have and to people who don't. It's important to an old dude like me who's taken a lot of, you know, who's gone far on this world or this life's journey, as it is to young people. In fact, it's even more important to young people. And so this piece of common ground, this fact that 98% of us share these remarkable creative qualities, when I saw that, and when I saw its significance, I decided I couldn't just ignore that. I had to continue my exploration, and what you see in the book is the result of my continued exploration of that common ground.
4: So if they gave this test to 1,600 children, essentially, and these children showed the capacity to be creative geniuses as NASA had identified, but in the NASA's test, you're saying that only the top 5% roughly scored right. that. Is it essentially saying that certain structures and elements of our society encourage you to not be creative or move you into a position where you think of every reason why you can't do something? Whereas when I was, when we were all little children, there are no limits on what we think can be done.
5: Perfect.
4: So we don't limit ourselves on, why can't we get to the moon? Why right. can't I go to Saturn? Why right. can't I go to Jupiter?
5: Yeah, you're spot on. You're spot on. The researchers presume that they're not highly conclusive as to what goes on after this age, because they continue to monitor these kids and measure them 7 years later, and then 7 years later, and then a few years later. And so by the time this group of 1,600 kids, 98% of whom scored at the creative genius level, by the time they're 25, only 5% of them score at the creative genius level, same kids. And the researchers conclude it's because they went to school, where they were taught there's only one right answer, and even worse, there's only one way to get to that right answer. Well, I think that probably does have an impact, but I don't think it's just school. I think it's you become a teenager and you start to be subject to peer pressure. And if you were prepared to be a little bit of an oddball when you're 5 or 6 and you could get away with it then, maybe you're not getting away with it when you're 14 and you want to sort of rein yourself in. So yes, your observation is correct. There's all these pressures that say you got to start to conform to the middle. I taught at Duke for 14 years. I've said this in Duke students' presence, and they're nodding their head in agreement with me when I say what I'm about ready to say, and that is that they represent the kids that when they were in eighth grade decided to never take another academic risk in their life because they wanted to get into MIT or they wanted to get into Vanderbilt or they wanted to get into Duke, and so they wanted that maximum grade point average. And so they parked their creativity on the shelf to play that academic game. Well, I've learned with over 1,000 Duke students over that period of time that it doesn't go away, this creative quality. It doesn't go away. You might have let it get tarnished and rusty, and you might have left it on the shelf. But all you need is confidence and a trusting environment, in the case of the Duke students, that they wouldn't be penalized if they made mistakes early on as they're reclaiming their creative quality. And it's there, and it grows, and it grows, and it grows, and it comes back and serves them wonderfully well.
4: Well, it's interesting how you term that, because a lot of entrepreneurship is connected to creativity.
5: Yes.
4: And there's often this idea, how do we teach people to be creative and entrepreneurs? And you're just talking about, maybe we should just take away the gates that kind of push them toward one solution. Let them fail. Let them understand it's okay to color outside the lines and see what happens.
5: I just gave Randy a big thumbs up on that. That's exactly right. That's exactly right. Let them fail. That's exactly right. And the Duke students would then take that risk if again, they understood what the significance of that failure was that they weren't going to be penalized for it as long as I saw them learning from it. I mean, I've failed a whole lot of times, right? I failed so many times. And I don't quite see it as that if I make sure that I learn from it.
4: I want to kind of make a comment on this from a personal point of view. So back in the 70s, and probably even goes back in the 60s, when they first started separating students and identifying, took these tests and you're in the talented and gifted group. And I got taken out of my third grade class with one of my best friends, and a few others. And you go and they start working with these tag students. What I noticed over time as you did these tests and they would separate you later into honors classes or AP classes at a time when they were limited. Now they've expanded that, so more people can get involved. You would have some very bright, very intellectually gifted students in there. But I noticed this, this is my time at a Catholic school, and you can speak to this. So we, had really good student body. They did not take risks. As you said, I and a few others in class were the outliers. And most of them always did their homework, always read the assignment,
5: right.
4: and always were well behaved. And I'm not saying like being ill behaved is a sign of creativity, but they were never doing things that would be identified as outside of the norm in
5: right.
4: terms of like the kind of clothes they're wearing.
5: Right.
4: And then later, some of them went to they all went to college. And some of them actually became more creative. I remember one of these women I knew, she colored her hair purple. I think she went to Reed, which is a really creative university. And all of a sudden it came back there. Oh, what happened to her? Well, her mind was open is what happened.
5: Right. No, I think that we have accepted the fact that we're going to lose that creative quality as we age. I don't think we can any longer afford to accept that.
4: Well, I'm 100% in agreement with you because I think the solutions to our society are dependent on unlocking this creativity. Folks, we're going to refresh our drinks, and after the break, you're going to hear more from author Carl Norgren.
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3: Welcome back to On the Porch. Randy Voller and his friends bringing local flavor with zesty conversation. 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
4: Welcome back, folks, to On the Porch. We have now topped off our beverages, and we're talking about creativity and common ground for us with my friend, author Carl Norgren, who has a new book, Common Ground for Us or the U.S. So, Carl, I mean, it seems like your past and where you grew up would have brought you to this. I mean, you have a fascinating past.
5: Well, I thank you. And I look back at that story sometimes and I think, wow, how did that happen? It began when I was 15 years old, growing up in northern Illinois. So this would be 1967.
4: How'd you get to Illinois from Greenville, Mississippi?
5: My dad was a Chicagoan. My mom was from Greenville. And I was born in 51 in Greenville, and I give my dad all the credit in the world for trying to live in Chicago and living in Greenville in the early 50s was a pretty unusual event. So
4: I mean, well, a lot of the folks that went up there, you know, came and played the blues were coming out of the black community, but you didn't.
5: No, I wrote a novel saying that I haven't published nor finished talking about how our family moved up with exactly that dynamic that you've just identified. So So I had this wonderful opportunity at the end of my sophomore year in high school was to make my way first by flying from Midway to Minneapolis, then taking a bus to the border of Canada and the United States, and then hitchhiking up to Kenora in Northwest Ontario where the float planes airlines were, and grabbing one that then took me to Barney's Ball Lake Lodge for my first summer up there. And so my first summer up there, I was a fisherman already. I was a hunter as a kid. I knew how to operate a boat, but obviously I didn't know these waters.
4: Where did you learn how to operate a boat?
5: On the lakes in and around. There were a lot of farmers who were converting their business as they saw all these suburbs flowing into our part of the world, and they've turned their businesses into sod farms. And they all had massive lakes to irrigate their sod farms. So we would operate boats on their with their permission on their sod farms.
4: Did you operate on the Great Lakes ever?
5: I was out there a couple of times, but I can't really claim much authority over knowing how to fish the Great Lakes. I did a couple of times, but it really wasn't my stomping ground.
4: I grew up on the Great Lakes, and I tell people it's an ocean of water.
5: Yes.
4: It just happens to be in the middle of the country.
5: And so where did you grow up on the Great Lakes?
4: Well, on the Northwest Indiana side, so in Ogden Dunes, where the National Lakeshore is and the beautiful dunes are.
5: Okay.
4: So all of our experiences were on Lake Michigan, which I can tell you is not a safe and happy lake.
5: No.
4: If it gets choppy or the weather influences it, you can get capsized
5: very quickly.
4: Very quickly.
5: Well, we used to... me and my buddies used to go to Indiana Dunes.
4: That's where I live. Okay. I know the Indiana Dunes.
5: To go party.
4: Mount Baldy.
5: Yeah,
4: right.
5: Yes. Yeah, there are a lot of us up there. So I'm up in Canada. And my agreement with the gentleman is that I'll first work as a camp laborer for room and board. Again, all these bush planes coming in, they need to be unloaded and they need to be loaded not just with passengers, but all the supplies have to be flown in. And they matched me up with an Ojibwe boy. Most of the guides up there were Ojibwe. I was one of the very few white guides. And little Stevie was the young Ojibwe boy that I was sort of partnered up with as my work partner. One of the jobs that we would have was to go out and seine for minnows to bring it back as bait. And so it was in those trips that I got to know the river, right? He would tell me where to fish the river. And he would also tell me these wonderful stories. I like to think of myself as a storyteller. Holy cow, little Stevie was the best storyteller I ever met in my life. And he would tell me the stories about this Indian burial ground over here that he would take me to and tell me stories about it. He showed me the flat rock that was right at the water's edge where the pictographs started being created 300 years earlier but are still being refreshed and new ones being added. He gave me permission to tell these stories to my guests. He did not give me permission. In fact, he said, please don't take them to these places. And that was important to have those stories because, again, at the age of 15 in 1967, my guests are bank presidents and owners of manufacturing facilities. This was not an inexpensive place to go. And so these were extraordinarily successful men. And I'm a little 15-year-old kid. I look more like their paper boy than I do like their fishing guide. And so I learned without necessarily knowing that I was learning it at the time that if I could become the storyteller in the back of the boat, not just these big epic stories that little Stevie had shared with me, but I learned that if I narrated the day, right, if I helped with the proper use of hyperbole, still want authenticity, right? I wanted to describe this day that they're having as the best day that has ever been had on this river. And I learned that as I celebrated what they were doing for them, pretty soon I was in charge. They would start giving me more authority over the day because I would use that authority to serve them even better. The most significant thing that happened to me when I was up there, the thing that truly changed my life, a lot of things really affected me. But I was up there for 4 years. I would have guests typically for a three-day fishing adventure. We'd come back every night. And at some point, I bet I heard this 10 times over the 4 summers I was up there, maybe even more. At some point, a gentleman would stand up in the front of the boat. I can always picture him with a beer in his hand, 2 or 3 o'clock in the afternoon, right? He's taking that sigh of satisfaction, and he would turn to me, and I won't use language but that they used in those days. But
4: it was salty.
5: It was salty.
4: It was the vernacular that you use on these tours.
5: And they would say, Norgren, you lucky son of a gun, don't you ever put on a suit and tie. Don't you ever take a 9-to-5 job. it'll suck the soul right out of you. Again, not that exact language each and every time, but that message I heard multiple times, and I started to believe them. And I said to myself, if the bosses feel this way about such life, how must the people within the organization feel about this life? And so I came out of that experience determined I was never, ever going to work for somebody else's company. And mostly I didn't. I spent most of the years after I graduated from college, which was I barely graduated from college, as a founderman, as a factory worker. I spent a few years as a bartender. Finally, the woman I was married to at the time, a very sweet lady, said, Carl, don't you think it's time that you get a real job?
4: Was there any similarity between being a bartender? I'm sure you were around Chicago or your college, and being a guide.
5: Yes. Once again, stories.
4: Yes.
5: Once again, stories, right? If you tell people stories that they want to hear, they give you really nice tips. So, yeah, there were certain
4: And ones. You serve them. You're in service.
5: And that's right. At their service. Exactly right. Exactly right. At their service. I attended bar in two different places. I attended bar at a hotel bar where all the divorcees hung out. And then I attended at a country bar. And probably a lot of divorcees in there as well. But the first bar was known as the place where divorcees were going to find somebody else to love.
4: Someone else to hook up with, right? They used to identify me. I mean, nothing is new under the sun.
5: So I did that through most of the 70s, through the 6 or 7 years after I got out of college. I was determined to not. But then when my wife said, you need a real job, I thought, okay. So I'm a child of the 60s. I had this phrase that I wasn't going to sell out. Right. That was a phrase from the 60s.
4: And to you, what did you define as selling out? Was this something like what the bosses were telling you when you were the river guide?
5: Yeah. I don't want to have a corporate job. That would be selling out. That would be selling out. But I thought to myself, maybe being a copywriter for an ad agency. I was aspiring to be a writer. And so to be a copywriter didn't quite feel like a sellout. It felt like maybe more of a warm up. With all those extraordinary ad agencies that existed in Chicago, not a single one ever responded to a resume that I sent. And then one day I was looking in the newspaper and there was a startup textbook publishing company in Chicago. This was 1979 when startups aren't the sexy place to go yet, right?
4: And this was some tough economic times. Inflation was high then.
5: Yeah. Yes, it was. It was a tough time. And so I sent my resume to the publishing company. They called me in. I got a job with them. I was their first marketing person for the startup publishing company. Randy, I got hooked on being an entrepreneur when the following happened. Again, I went to work for a startup not thinking, oh, I want to be part of the startup world. They were the only people who would hire me. But after about 4 or 5 months, I came up with an idea, and the founder loved the idea so much, he said to me, Carl, you need to

0: And I was hooked right then and there. The notion that I could come up with an idea that might result in somebody else having a job. Wow. I mean, that just really blew my mind. And I'm enough of a romantic that I think I even said to myself, and maybe they're even a step closer to their lifetime ambition because they've got this job. And so from that point forward, I was all about trying to spend as much time in the entrepreneurial world working for a few other startups before I imagined starting my own. But that's when I got bit by the entrepreneurial bug, is when I came up with an idea that meant that somebody else was going to get a paycheck. That just seemed like a pretty high calling.
1: But when someone asked you and said, well, how did you get from point A to point Z, you have a really interesting trip. I mean, you look at that, your life experiences are fantastic or interesting. I mean, they informed you.
0: Certainly informed me. In that time as a teenager in early 20s, I had hunting dogs and I did some upland hunting, pheasants and quail. And I see my career as a bird dog working the field, right? Forth and back, back and forth. All of a sudden there's something over here that's interesting to them, so they double back. But they're no straight lines. They don't bisect the field into squares and hit it. No, they're wandering and meandering and going back and forth. And as they get smarter and smarter, of course, that becomes a more intelligent wandering, but it's still wandering.
1: We are chocolate lab people, and I can assure you when we walk them, they do not walk in a straight line. This is On the Porch at WCHL 97.9 FM and streaming on chapelboro.com. We're hearing from author Carl Norgren, whose new book is Common Ground for Us. No, they don't walk in a straight line. I mean, I've been surprised when I would try to track how long did you walk the dog, my dog Karma, for instance. She would probably walk twice the distance of the trip because we would be taking our steps forward and she'd be taking four or five doing what you described, sweeping the front for smells.
0: Right, right. It's funny. I love it. And it winds up being highly effective, right? I mean, that meandering crisscross style is highly effective.
1: Well, imagine if our noses were 1,000 times more potent, we would definitely be out there smelling. Like if we could see or sense that, right?
0: Yes. And
1: this kind of gets to your point on creativity. Our senses get deadened.
0: Mm-hmm.
1: We're not in touch with them.
0: Mm-hmm. I would tell my students when I would talk at Duke, I would make sure that they're hearing me clearly. I would say it's really important for you to be intentionally sensual. And then I would pause and say, notice I didn't say intentionally sexual. I said intentionally sensual for what you're saying, right? Because, well, first of all, I mean, that's what our subconscious is all about, right, is reading all the sensory inputs that are taking place all around us. And so, yes, we lose the sensitivity of our senses in this modern world that when so many of our experiences are moderated, right, over the internet, to have human experience, real world experience, is to have a sensual experience, and we should have all of that we can.
1: Well, it's funny that you say that because with the internet and the advent of the digital world, everything is reduced to ones and zeros to try to describe this real world. But in doing so, it misses out on the extent that our senses can hear things or taste things or smell things or see things or touch things.
0: Right. And touch things.
1: Because not everything is digital. I mean, analog is a much wider experience. For instance, with music.
0: Right.
1: That's why albums have sounds in there and depth to them that you won't get with a CD.
0: Right. Right on. And that's true, right? I mean, we love to say that and people say, oh, come on, it's just your old fogies talking about how music used to be better on vinyl. It is demonstrable how much better it is on vinyl.
1: Well, because you can feel it in a different way, and when you actually get to the engineering and science of it, it's true.
0: Yep.
1: And I've made this point on the show before, for the vast and amazing qualities of these smartphones that we all have that are like the tricorders we grew up in Star Trek, that right. Gene Roddenberry put out, they're probably even more powerful. They do have a quality where everything gets reduced to the digital way of presenting.
0: Right. And in the case of music, as you were talking earlier, as we know, that those music files, it gets compressed, right?
1: So yes.
0: So you're not really hearing all the music when you're hearing it.
1: That's
0: digitally.
1: My point. Yeah. So if that's all you've ever been exposed to, then your understanding of the same Beatles song that I grew up hearing and you grew up hearing is not the same because you never heard it

0: uncompressed and in its fullness.
1: Right on. Right on.
0: So it says that getting back to your book, Common Ground for Us, you have two purposes, helping each of us successfully make our way in the unknowable future. Talk about that.
1: Well, thank you for you put a little emphasis on the word unknowable. When I share this with folks, I say, please make sure you heard that I didn't say the unknown future. It's the unknowable future. We have no idea what the future is going to be like. As my work was increasingly taking on a future orientation, I had a couple of friends who were – a couple of acquaintances, I guess, who were professional futurists that I'd met one place or another. So I got back in touch with them, and I wanted to hear how they were talking about the future these days. And I love this phrase. I heard it a couple of different times, that when they submit a 5 or a 7 or a 10-year projected plan to a client, they will make sure that the client understands that, and they'll do it different ways, but it's always back to the same touch point, that their most likely scenario isn't very likely. So that's how they look at the unpredictable nature of the future. I think it's an unknowable future for three reasons. One is, as we have experienced for the last couple of decades, it'll be continued unpredictable constant change, right? That'll continue. The second will be more dramatic disruptions. And when I first began this work on pulling ideas together for this book, this was about 3 years ago, and COVID was close enough that I would say more dramatic disruptions, and I sort of gesture over my shoulder to the past and say, like we just went through with COVID. Now I think the dramatic disruptions will have more to do with the Senate committee report that came out a couple of months ago about how 60% of our – they predict 60% of our jobs in this economy are vulnerable to being taken out of the economy because of robotics and AI. What a dramatic disruption that's going to be. But there's also going to be unimaginable technology breakthroughs, right? They're going to spawn so much new opportunity. Those three dynamics together result in what I think I know is that no one knows what the future is going to be like. It's just got too many variables, too many unpredictable qualities to it. So, yes, it's to prepare us for an unknowable future. And the subtitle of the book is a warning that this book makes folks optimistic, because I think the ideas in the book help us see how we can prepare for this unknowable future, that there's an optimistic story about how to prepare for this unknowable future that I hope the book shares with folks. And at the core of that is what's the most rational way to prepare for an unknowable situation? It's to be your most creative, your most innovative, your most ingenious self. That's rational. And since that's who we are, since that's true to our core human nature to be that, it's also optimistic, right? So the best way to prepare for an unknowable future is to do all one can to cultivate their individual qualities, for us as a community to do all we can to prepare the infrastructure that we need to live a creative life. And that's the best way.
0: Well, you're certainly going to need to tap into creativity to deal with an unknowable future. You're not going to be able to utilize kind of where you were today to deal with something completely changing in the future. I have a question about artificial intelligence, AI. We all have different opinions on language learning models and what we see as AI. But one thing that's intriguing to me is when they have very high-level AI address problems that scientists, engineers have looked at, and they come up with solutions that nobody had ever thought of before, is this creativity?
1: If the AI model comes up with the solutions.
0: Well, I mean, they're doing it almost through force. I mean, they have the ability to factor through so much data and information. But one of the fascinating things when you ask it queries to look at different mathematical or scientific problems, it comes up with – or even chess. It makes moves that are outside of the standard structure, right, where you're trained and learned this way, but it's doing things or making moves that grandmasters might not make or might think are foolish, and it turns out it's a winning move over time.
1: Okay.
0: So is that creative, Or is it just its ability to factor in all possible combinations, like for chess, for example,
1: right.
0: and know that's where this is going to go? I'm just curious.
1: Yeah. Yeah, and I don't know that I have a thoughtful response to that. It's a wonderful dynamic that you've just framed. Certainly, the creativity associated with the folks who have been bringing the AI product to this situation. Yeah, I get that. What you described that this tool could do certainly sounds like creative activity. I have not really thought through whether or not I consider it creativity. Do you have your own view on that?
0: I don't know, because, for example, if you play any game, whether it's poker or backgammon, you know, old games, chess, there are various rules for how to play the game based on experience and knowledge built up over centuries.
1: Right.
0: And then what I like to do when I play games is purposely do things that people might say are bonehead or stupid moves, because I want to game out what happens when you do this and what points you can leap from that are. But you'll notice that AI will do some of that sometimes too.
1: Right. Right.
0: Now, AI obviously has the ability to map out all possible moves in a universe, or they can, you know, a very high processing computer can run through those.
1: Right.
0: I can't do that.
1: No.
0: But we are, I mean, at one level, I think that we are very advanced quantum computers. You know, our consciousness and our mind, we don't think of ourselves in that way, but right. I think of ourselves that way.
1: Right.
0: We dream. You know, there's always that great question. I mean, when robots dream, do they dream of – I'm not the one who said this, electric sheep, right? I mean, so the idea is that we have different levels to this with our consciousness and who we are.
1: Right.
0: And I'm just raising the issue because part of what you're trying to get people to do is break out of these structures.
1: Yes.
0: And when people break out of the structure, I mean, frequently they're chastised because they're not doing what the common knowledge is to do.
1: Yes.
0: And yet that is the way forward for some of the problem solving. We're going to take a quick break. Please stay with us on the porch to hear more from our friend and guest, author Carl Norgren, whose new book is Common Ground for Us.
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3: 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June is also Pride Month, and the town of Chapel Hill is hosting its annual Pride Promenade Saturday, June 6th. I'll be emceeing this one, so looking forward to seeing y'all out there. Head to Peace and Justice Plaza on East Franklin Street for a rally at noon, followed by a march down Franklin Street to the 140 West Plaza for live music, performances, family activities, arts vendors, and more, taking place from 1 to 3. 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And if you want more information about upcoming events and happenings in our community, you can get a full list on the local events calendar page on chapelboro.com.
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0: Welcome back. We're here on the porch with our good friend, author Carl Norgren, whose new book is Common Ground for Us. He's also the host of Exploring Your Creative Genius, a weekly radio show also here on WCHL. So, Carl, before we get too long into our last segment, I think that listeners need to know, one, how can they buy your book or find your book or find out about you?
1: Okay. Well, my name is Carl Norgren, and so my author website is carlnordgren.com. You'll find all of my books there, including this newest one. I've published some novels and an earlier creativity book. And then I would love to invite your listeners, Randy, to join me on June 4th at Golden Fig Books in Carrboro at 6:30, where there will be a reading. That's what we're calling it. It's going to be more dynamic than a reading. There'll be discussion. There'll be some little workshop activities taking place. And people can find the invitation where they can sign up to join us on the Chapel Borough website, chapelborough.com/creativity, and they'll find the link to join us.
0: Excellent. So, in the previous segment, we were dealing with the question I asked you, helping each of us successfully make our way in the unknowable future, which is one of your two purposes for the book. And we got into AI, and I'm going to get back to artificial intelligence. But you have a second point here, providing political and community leaders with perspectives on policy that help all of us achieve a sustainable abundance. So speak to that.
1: I will. Thank you. In the book, I talk about this concept that we find on this piece of common ground. I talk about finding commonwealth. And commonwealth is currently used, of course, in a couple of different ways. How I'm using commonwealth is the dynamic of a unit, of a community, that can most effectively and most efficiently use our resources. I have a sense that some people on the political spectrum might begin to hear commonwealth as something like socialism. And so I always lead with this example of what I mean by commonwealth. And that is, and again, I spent a big part of the 90s helping first-time entrepreneurs start their businesses. So I have some real-world experience with first-time entrepreneurs. I've gotten used to them. And I believe that if you were to ask 10 first-time entrepreneurs, here's your binary choice. You can either start your company all by yourself, or you can come over to this incubator where you will bring your contacts and you will bring your knowledge and you will bring your resources, as will the other founders that will be joining you, and you will share these resources together. I would bet that at least 9 out of 10, if not 10 out of 10 of those entrepreneurs are going to understand the benefit of that common wealth. I'll make a contribution, but my contribution will be returned to me fivefold. That's one example of commonwealth. The other example of commonwealth as a kind of an Illinois farm boy, not quite, but I can pretend that I was

0: The book urges political leaders to embrace this dynamic of commonwealth and bring that understanding to subsequent conversations about, for instance, public schools, to begin to see public schools as the community's commonwealth, and to begin to see the importance of not just budgeting for public schools, but investing in public schools. And why do you want to take an investment mentality towards public schools? For a couple of reasons. One is that you, when you find success with your investments, what do you want to do? You want to invest more. And when you are investing, you have a sense of care for what you're investing in, right? That doesn't exist perhaps otherwise. And you're measuring it in a way. And if you measure putting a dollar in a public school, you're going to get a remarkable return on that. So that's a way that I would hope that some of these creative and entrepreneurial ideas could begin to influence political discussion, political perspective for moving forward.
1: So you're talking about from local on up.
0: Yes. Yeah. And it's got to be local, right? It's got to be local. I anticipate a day when AI and robotics will have eliminated so many jobs in the economy. I'm sure listeners know that the cost of labor is like 70% of the of operating costs for most businesses. So there's a great there's a lot of motivation to want to minimize your employee costs. And so as you minimize employee costs by removing jobs, at some point you've degraded the purchasing power of the marketplace.
1: Right.
0: And there won't be dollars there to spend on all these super profitable products that the companies are creating.
1: That was the Henry Ford dilemma.
0: Yes, very much so. And so again, I don't predict when that's going to happen, but I do understand that the time will come where businesses will understand that it's in their self-interest to be taxed in order to support a universal basic income so that there'll be money in these people's pockets so that they can buy their goods and services. What I hope a political leader would understand is that if they can anticipate that and begin to invest in the creative development of these people, begin to invest in infrastructure like makerspaces and incubators and wet labs so that when this monthly stipend comes along, we won't see this as just a necessary welfare handout, but we'll see this as an investment in a grassroots, bottoms-up, self-generated renaissance that could occur, and I think would occur. When the maker movement was first becoming a movement, I attended a couple of makerspace conferences, and walking the floor, I heard the following phrase, the following story that was then ended with the following phrase multiple times. I made this little product for myself because it was wearing out. And then I made it again because it was wearing out. I didn't want to buy it anymore, so I started making it. Then I understood that the product was wearing out for other people as well. And before I knew it, I was in business for myself. I think a lot of that dynamic is very available to us in some sort of version of this scenario that I just painted, right? Give people time, a little bit of money, and they will figure out a way to be ingenious and build and create and grow.
1: Folks, you're listening to On the Porch on WCHL 97.9 FM and streaming on chapelboro.com. So, Carl, there's a lot to unpack there. On previous shows of On the Porch, I've mentioned a quote that Elon Musk is provided that I first became aware of from a professor from Texas A&M at a conference I attended down in San Antonio, where he had gotten the quote off of a Joe Rogan podcast that Elon Musk was on. But essentially, it boils down to this change to artificial intelligence and robotics is going to be very difficult and rough. People are going to have to, quote, you know, I'm paraphrasing here, you have to get used to it. But then he jumps over to this idea of universal basic income, but then he wants to brand it universal high income, as if we can't afford to pay you what you need to make now. But if we do this whole change and you endorse it and we build the architecture and infrastructure to make this happen, you're going to get universal high income, which sounds like a game of three-card Monte.

0: because, you know, the question I have is, if you have the capital to do that or the wherewithal to do that, why don't you just pay your workers? Are you actually restructuring the human experience now and creating a scenario where you have robots acting as police force, the Optimus robots, and AI is doing practically everything? I mean, I don't mean to paint a dystopic future, but it will require a common ground for us to deal with this and creativity.
1: Yes.
0: Because it depends on who's actually at the top of our society making these decisions, how this all plays out.
1: Right, right. And isn't this going to be interesting? I mean, it's going to be so interesting to see how that plays
0: out.
1: Well,
0: it will, because, again, the demand destruction that you're referring to, how will people be able to afford houses? The single biggest asset that most Americans have is real estate, and specifically their home. So if you get demand destruction and the ability to buy homes, you're essentially destroying the wealth of most of the country.
1: Yes.
0: I mean, these are very big issues that need creativity to solve.
1: Very big issues. And a whole range – you've just identified a whole range of further examples that the future is unknowable.
0: Right.
1: I mean, it's just flat out unknowable. Therefore, let's prepare for it by being the most creative versions of ourselves that we can be.
0: Well, your idea of a sustainable future and the commons, I think, is very, very important for folks, I think, to process. I'm going to ask you a couple more questions about your book here.
1: Good.
0: As we get to the end. The book's subtitle is "Warning: This Book Makes People Optimistic." Did you come up with that, and why do you feel this will make them optimistic?
1: I think it'll make them optimistic because I think people are eager. First of all, they'll be looking for. We are looking for an optimistic message. I'm sure you've seen the data. We are the most anxiety-ridden people that we've ever been, and there's no optimism. I mean, 75% of high school students report that they're scared to death of the future. And if they're paying attention, you can certainly understand why 75% of them are afraid of the future. So for a political leader to come with a message about there being a rational way to prepare for an unknowable future is an optimistic message. It's there's optimism there. So I don't have a whole lot of faith in our current political leadership. One of the ways I look at this book sometimes is my wife and I raised three daughters, and so I've had a lot of little baby girls in my arms. And most often when they would be upset, I could sing a song or I could coo or I could bounce them a little bit and I could calm them down. But we all know that there's times where they just get into such an intense loop of dissatisfaction, of anger, of fear, whatever it is, that you can't even penetrate that loop, right? I learned that if I had that child in my arms and I slowly raised the child up over my head and brought her back down again, not every time, but many, many times, that was all it took to break that loop, and now they could be consoled. Now they could be cared for. My hope is that the book is something like that for these – make sure I get this right. 78% of Republicans think Democrats are immoral. Not wrong, but immoral. 67% of Democrats think Republicans are immoral. So maybe there's something in this book that can kind of serve as like taking that baby up over your head for just a second and let you sort of reboot how you're seeing each other. And when we bring that back down again, that there might be a calm and a presence where the sides can be communicating with each other again. I have optimism that that could happen.
0: That comes down to that point of who delivers the message, the authenticator. And creativity should not depend on that.
1: Right, right.
0: It just is.
1: Right.
0: So a last point that you had here was your book offers a collection of creative exercises to help grow your creative capacities. And you had University of Munich research found that folks who stare at green for 30 seconds enjoy at least a 25% improvement in their performance over a range of creative challenges.
1: Isn't that wild?
0: So that's the last thing I want to hear. Like,

0: So if people stare at the color green for at least 30 seconds, how does this work cognitively? What happens?
1: The researchers are not really clear as to why green is the only one that color that has that kind of impact. But I would tell the readers that wherever, or the listeners rather, wherever you are in the world, look out the window. And the color of growth is green. I've subsequently learned that our eyes detect more shades of green than any other color. And, of course, photosynthesis is the most fundamental life-giving force on our planet. It takes red light and blue light and turns it into green. And so not the researchers themselves, but other thought leaders looking at this research speculate that there's just that prompt, right? We became human in a creative green environment, right?
0: Right.
1: The natural world around us. And that looking at green for just 30 seconds, folks, all you have to do is look at it for 30 seconds and you have this impact on your – you're prompted to be in your maximum creative performance mind. When I would first learn of this research, I was still teaching at Duke and I would say a 25% improvement, man. Doesn't that take your B minus to an A plus? And I had their attention when I would position it that way. So twice a day. I'll stare at green for 30 seconds. I take a whole minute out of my day and stare at green, both to get the lift that the researchers promise, but also to remind myself that this is who I want to be today, right? I want to be somebody who's intentional. Since we're born with remarkable creative qualities, Randy, all it takes is your intentionality.
0: Well, one of the interesting things that I've learned in research that even if that wasn't true, the way our brain works, just by the suggestion that it's true, you actually could get that improvement because yes. You believe it. So, Carl, it has been a pleasure having you here up on the porch. I want to thank you so much for visiting us
1: I've
0: on the porch
1: it.
0: Today.
1: I've loved it.
0: We want to bring you back on the porch, especially if you publish another book. But even if not, just bring you back for a chat. And we really want to hear more about what you're doing with creativity. 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
1: ABC News, I'm Wayne Cabot. Oil prices rising as a U.S.-Iran deal proves elusive. Crude has been up 2% and more after falling much of last week when President Trump said that a deal was close, but he also says he is in no rush. Israel making its deepest push in decades deep into the territory of its enemy neighbor. ABC's Ian Pannell reports.
2: The IDF taking control of a 12th century crusader castle in southern Lebanon. Israeli flag raised atop Beaufort Castle. This is the deepest Israeli forces have been inside Lebanon in 26 years. The IDF saying it's rooting out Iranian-backed militia Hezbollah inside Lebanon.
1: It is not a cure, but it's a pill that seems to help people with advanced pancreatic cancer survive nearly twice as long. It blocks a mutated protein that feeds tumors in 90% of pancreatic cancer cases. Once in a blue moon is now. The full moon, the last day of May, the second in a month, may seem a little tinier because it is. This is ABC News. President Trump says he will be the show now that most artists who were billed to play at his Freedom 250 bailed when they learned it would be partisan.
3: The majority of musicians billed for the event now pulling out. Trump saying he'll step in, announcing a rally on the National Mall on June 24th, and floating the idea of scrapping the entire 16-day event for a Make America Great Again rally, rather than, in his words, having overpriced singers who nobody wants to hear. But Freedom 250 says they aren't canceling the event, instead adding an opening ceremony for the president to speak at.
1: ABC's Lena Wang. Now some respect for the lowly pigeon. Studies of their migration show they've got an internal compass. German scientists finding a magnetic-like material in their liver.
4: Our study also contains evidence that all these macrophages, all these immune cells in the liver are connected to nerves.
1: And it guides them exactly where the birds need to go using the Earth's magnetic field. Wayne Cabot, ABC News.
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8: Ladies and gentlemen, welcome to the Financial Symphony. John Stillman is here. I am so excited. I'm about to lose control, and I think I like it. I can't hide it. I got those lyrics mixed up, but you get the idea. Kind of excited to do another show here with Mr. Stillman. I'm Ron Stutz. John, how's it going?
9: Going well, and I like that shirt you're wearing.
8: Ah, thanks very much. Hey, let's talk about getting to and through retirement. What do you say?
9: I reckon we ought to do that.
8: That'd be an interesting topic of conversation.
9: It's what we said we were coming here to do, so we might as well follow through.
8: All right, listen, if you like the-

0: Have your own conversation with John Stillman. All you got to do is go to meetwithjohn.com. You can make it happen, meetwithjohn.com. We'll talk more about that a little bit later, of course. John Stillman, of course, your Charter Retirement Planning Counselor at Rosewood Wealth Management. Let's just hop right into it with a John Stillman type story here. John, I know you'll be fascinated by this because you love animals, and a coyote was recently found on Alcatraz Island, and he could have only arrived there one way, they say. He had to make the 2-mile swim from nearby Angel Island through swift, choppy ocean waters.
1: Wow.
0: Yet the coyote survived.
1: I thought you were going to say he could only get there one way, and that was because he got convicted of some kind of crime, and they sent him to Alcatraz.
0: Well, that could be, too.
1: But swam 2 miles. That's a pretty remarkable coyote.
0: Yeah, it really is.
1: Having said that, if he wandered on my property, he would still get shot.
0: Yeah.
1: So.
0: Well, or he would be run off by your Great Pyrenees.
1: Yeah, one of the two.
0: Well, you know, a coyote, I can't imagine a coyote swimming 2 miles. I mean, that's ridiculous to even think about that. But my guess is that somebody put him on a boat or something and took him there, you know. But they don't seem to be considering that possibility.
1: Yeah, I mean, I don't know how easily one could put a coyote on a boat.
0: Mm-hmm.
1: They're not like a come when called kind of creature.
0: Probably easier than a coyote swimming 2 miles.
1: I don't know.
0: I would think.
1: Maybe.
0: So, I don't know. That's just kind of a wild and crazy story.
1: Yeah.
0: We're two wild and crazy guys.
1: Weren't we going to bring Alcatraz back? Wasn't there talk of turning that into a prison again?
0: I think Trump had some conversations about that with himself.
1: I guess. Sounds like something he would say and then forget about the next day.
0: Yeah. Yeah, I don't think it ever was close to reality, but, you know, a lot of things have happened that aren't close to reality, so who knows?
1: Yeah.
0: May open again next week, for all I know. Or maybe they'll just open it and start using it without having any facilities or any upgrades to the facilities.
1: Yeah, just leave it as is.
0: Yeah. Hey, well, let's talk about something that has more standing on this show. I mean, what we normally talk about is money-related, and let's talk about some common mistakes that you've seen people make. And these are retirees and pre-retirees who make these kinds of mistakes. And one of those would be considering bonds to be a safe investment. I know you probably run into some folks who, you know, thought that they were pretty darn safe when they invested in bonds, but turned out not to be the case.
1: Well, look, I mean, certainly bonds are less volatile than stocks, but you shouldn't confuse less volatility with safety. Those are not the same thing. So, yeah, they might not be up and down as much. They may not ride the same wild roller coaster that the stock market runs. But in a rising interest rate environment, as we saw in 2022, people with a lot of bond holdings got absolutely hammered. Bonds were down double digits that year, double digit percentages, which, by the way, 2022 was a very unique year. From the standpoint that both stocks and bonds were both down double digits in the same year. That's only happened like 4 times in history, and 2022 was one of those times. A lot of it was from the money in a confetti cannon legislation of, basically the first thing Biden did when he came in office. I think they called it the Inflation Reduction Act, and their plan for reducing inflation was to, you know, shoot all of this money into the economy, which made inflation much, much worse. And that's what led to, you know, the interest rates rising. And bonds and interest rates are inversely correlated, right? They're on a seesaw. Interest rates go up, bond values go down. That's what happened in 2022. So, yes, a lot of people discovered what you're saying. Bonds are not as safe as we thought they were.
0: Money in a confetti cannon.
1: That's what it was. Didn't work.
0: I'm still laughing over that, and you said it 5 minutes ago. I've never heard it put that way. Okay, a lot of people don't really think too much or don't like to think too much about the need for long-term care late in life. And I know that you've seen that kind of thing bankrupt people, and you got to have some kind of a plan to take care of that kind of stuff.
1: Yeah, and people think a lot of times when they hear we have to have a plan for long-term care that means you have to have long-term care insurance. Well, maybe, but not necessarily. That is a plan. That's one of maybe 5 plans. I mean, it could be that your plan is I'm going to move in with my daughter in Tulsa.
0: Yeah.
1: All right. Well, let's make sure that, one, your daughter is actually on board with that. Two, has the resources to actually make sure that you're taken care of. And, you know, lots of communication has happened there. I mean, certainly we have clients who have kids who are building mother-in-law suites on their home because it's understood that mom and or dad is going to move there eventually. So, yeah, sometimes the kids are very proactive about that. We also have clients who are the kids that are building those things for mom and dad. So, you know, if the family is on board with that, that could be the plan. But you're still going to need money to pay for stuff, and maybe you need some in-home care or whatnot. Now, maybe you have the assets to pay for that. But it's just something we have to talk about. We can't ignore it is the bottom line. The temptation for a lot of people is to say, well, this is not a very pleasant conversation, so I would like to not have it. Yeah. Well, that's not the answer to the question. So, again, let's make sure we have a plan. That doesn't mean you have to have an insurance policy per se, but let's have a plan.
0: And then, of course, you have to consider that in that case, you would be on Tulsa time.
1: I think probably that living in the central time zone is a much better sports watching experience because, you know, what is a 9 o'clock tip off for us is an 8 o'clock tip off there. And that's a little more manageable.
0: Yeah. I left Oklahoma driving in a Pontiac, just about to lose my mind. I was going to Arizona, maybe on to California, where the people all live so fine.
1: There you have it.
0: My baby said I was crazy. I'm living on Tulsa time. Don Williams.
1: Oh, Don Williams. Yeah, okay.
0: Yeah, goes back away. All right, here's another one. Another common mistake people make, not guarding against market decline. I mean, we've talked many times before about, you know, people talk about crashes coming sometime. You don't know when, but you got to make sure that you're prepared to deal with it, whatever it is.
1: Yeah, so when we were closer to 2008, you know, so many people saw that massive downturn in the market. I want to say it was down. The S&P was down 53% from the peak to the trough. In that one, before the recovery started. So that was a brutal experience for a lot of people. And when we were just a year or two removed from that, people were very aware of what a market downturn looks like. That was very fresh in their memory. But the further away we get from a true generational crash like that, the less people remember the pain of it. And yeah, we've had some downturns since then, but not a long sustained downturn. I mean, 2022 was the only really bad year since then. I mean, we've had a couple of down years, but not wildly down. We had a couple of flat years. We had the beginning of the pandemic, of course, but that was like, you know, the downturn was February and March that year. We still ended the year positive. We'd recovered all those losses by like July that year in 2020. We had, you know, the 2022 was a bad year. We had, what was it, last spring when Trump first started the tariffs? We had a very bad month and a half. But again, like that bounced back pretty quickly, kind of like the pandemic stuff. So we haven't had a truly generational crash since 2008. And, you know, inevitably that leads to people just taking too much risk with their retirement savings because they've forgotten what that downturn feels like. And so sometimes it's helpful to remind people, well, you know, it's not going to go up forever. In 2008, you were 45. And so that downturn wasn't such a big deal for you because you had a lot of recovery time. Well, if you were 45 in 2008, you're what, 60 some now? So a little bit different. Let's make sure that you're covered.
0: Yeah, absolutely. We're talking about common mistakes that a lot of people make. And one is assuming that one particular financial tool is always good or always bad. You want to explain that one?
1: Yeah, well, a lot of times people will ask, you know, is this type of product good? This annuity good? Is this mutual fund good? Is this type of bond strategy good? Nothing is good or bad. It's just a question of, does it fit you? I take that back. I have seen a couple of financial products that I think are objectively bad that I can't really even in a laboratory come up with a reason you would use such a thing. but those are pretty few and far between, right? Like most stuff has an application. It has a use. We just want to make sure that it actually fits your

0: or situation if you're using it. So that's where a lot of people get jammed up, is trying to assume, oh yeah, well, I heard this is great. Well, it may not be great for you. I heard these are terrible. Well, actually, it might be exactly what you need, right? It all depends on your situation and the particular use for it. Like a hammer is very bad for digging a hole, pretty good for pounding a nail, though. And, you know, just like with a shovel, I wouldn't use the shovel for the nail. So the right tool for the right job is what we're trying to get you to.
1: Yeah.
0: And then, of course, Ron, the big mistake that a lot of people make is just the big picture, not having a plan at all. Mm-hmm. Let's make sure that you have some kind of plan for your retirement, and that you understand it, and that you can articulate it, and that it's easily changed when your life changes. These are the things we need to have in place for you. And if you don't have that, you should start the process with your 15-minute retirement ready phone call, which Ron will tell you how to make happen just about right now.
1: Yeah, that 15-minute retirement ready phone call could be yours by going to meetwithjohn.com. You can schedule your own conversation there, meetwithjohn.com. You can also call or text 800-545-2991. Leave a message there, and you'll get a call back and set a time for that conversation. Either way, 15-minute retirement ready phone call. That's right, on the phone. That's where it will start. You just talk to John for 15 minutes or so on the telephone, and then decide if you'd like to have another conversation with him, and the next one might be via Zoom or maybe in the office. But at any rate, it'll start with that conversation over the phone, and you can make it happen quite easily. It's not going to cost you anything and not going to carry with it any kind of obligation at all. Again, go to meetwithjohn.com. Can't be any easier than that. I'm Ron Stetzel, along with John Stillman. 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
3: Hey there, this is Henry Taylor, and here's what you can find on chapelboro.com today. The town of Hillsboro added its voice to a growing trend this week as the town board voted unanimously to impose a 60-day moratorium on the approval of any new AI data centers or data mining facilities in town limits. Head to our news section for the details. Also in news, the North Carolina Department of Transportation is scheduled to begin resurfacing a part of NC Highway 86 in Chapel Hill starting on Monday, June 1st. The work will take place between the intersections with Estes Drive and Franklin Street through the Martin Luther King Jr. / South Columbia Street corridor. And finally, in our Town Square section, you can find the latest Little Big Moments column from Andrew Taylor Troutman. He explains his church's efforts to alleviate over $1 million in local medical debt and how readers can help. 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

0: downtown Chapel Hill. Admission to the Ackland is always free. The Ackland. Look close, think far.
1: Like Journey said, don't stop believing. A great retirement is within reach.
2: 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And a fun fact of the week here for you, John. I know that you have done some traveling in your life, but one thing I'm guessing you haven't done is go to Monaco. Monaco, known for hosting a lot of really rich people, from what I've heard.
3: Yeah, not a place I've been. We were in Rome a couple of years ago, so I went to Vatican City, which I think is the only technical country that's smaller than Monaco.
2: Yeah. And Monaco is, I just kind of associated with incredibly rich people, the people who live a fast lifestyle, all that kind of thing. But, you don't think about how small it is, but Central Park in New York City is larger than the entire county of Monaco, entire country of Monaco. I'm sorry. But my goodness, it's really small, isn't it?
3: I've been to New York one time, and I did walk through Central Park while I was there, but I don't have a sense for how big it actually is.
2: Yeah. Not very big, but bigger than the entire country of Monaco, which is, I find, quite interesting.
3: Let's see what Google tells us. Oh, wow, that's big. Central Park is 843 acres.
2: That's amazing.
3: That's a lot of acreage. Okay.
2: Well, Monaco is not on my bucket list of places to go. Don't imagine I could afford to keep up the lifestyle there.
3: Maybe someday.
2: Yeah. Hey, listen, let's talk about some differences with financial terms, and this will be a good opportunity for you to explain some things to me and a lot of people. A lot of people get confused about some terms. Maybe they don't understand the difference between different terms, or maybe they don't realize there's a difference at all. I'm going to take these things two by two here, sort of like Noah's Ark, and explain how these items are different and how you can make a big financial mistake by not understanding the differences. You ready for this?
3: Let's do it.
2: All right. Roth contributions versus Roth conversions.
3: Yeah.
2: What are the differences there?
3: Okay. So a Roth contribution is when you're putting new money into a Roth IRA. You have to have an earned income to be able to do this. So like when you're retired and you have Social Security and a pension and some investment income, that's not an earned income. You would not be able to contribute to a Roth at that point. So you have to have income, or your spouse has to have income. Like you can, if you're married and you don't work but your spouse does, you can make a contribution based on their income. So that's one thing. You have to have the earned income, and then you're limited on how much you can put in each year. Right now it's $7,500 a year if you're under 50. 8,600 if you're over, right? So you're limited on how much you can get in there. A Roth conversion, by contrast, is where you're taking money that's already in an IRA. It's already in a traditional IRA, and you're moving it over to a Roth. So you're making it taxable income when you move it over. Well, why would I want to do that? Well, so now that it's in a place where it's growing tax-free moving forward. So when you're doing the Roth conversion, it doesn't matter if you have an earned income or not. You can do that anytime. There's no limit on how much you can convert in a given year. It's just how much you want to pay taxes on. You can do that. The other thing is there's an income limit on the Roth contributions. So once you earn a certain amount, you're no longer able to contribute to Roth. But you can always do the conversion. No matter how much you make or how little you make, you can still do the conversion. So it's completely different things, and people often get them confused. But the conversion is when you're moving money that's already in a traditional IRA, moving it over to the Roth.
2: Okay, thanks for that explanation. Differences between Roth contributions and Roth conversions, two totally separate things. How about term life insurance versus permanent life insurance?
3: So term is, guess what, Ron? You have insurance for a
2: for a particular

0: a term.
1: For a term.
0: For a period of time, yeah.
1: I'm really impressed that you context clued your way through that.
0: Yeah, it's like you sort of rent it for a while.
1: Yeah, right? So you have it for a period of time. Like maybe you're 45 and you say, all right, I'm going to get a 20-year term policy. I'm going to have that in place until I'm 65. Then when I'm retired, I don't need life insurance anymore. Like, that might be your approach. Permanent life insurance is going to be whole life or universal life, some version of life insurance. It's not going to run out as long as you keep paying the premiums. You can have it as long as you want. So you're guaranteed a death benefit from it, no longer how long you live. Obviously, those are more expensive because, for sure, the life insurance company is going to have to pay you out on it, unlike term, where they're just hoping you outlive that term. So,
0: yeah.
1: Some estate planning uses maybe for the permanent policy, but for a lot of people, you should just have term insurance. And then when it's over, you should have yourself in a position where you don't need life insurance any longer.
0: All right, let's move on to the next one here. How about, and there may be some confusion about this. How about qualified accounts versus non-qualified accounts?
1: So a qualified account is any sort of like tax deferred retirement account. So a traditional IRA, Roth IRA, not tax deferred, that's tax free, but that's a qualified account. Your 401k is a qualified account, or a 403b if you work for, you know, like Duke or UNC Healthcare or what have you. 457, that's a qualified account. A non-qualified account is just a non-retirement, non-tax sheltered account where you can just invest in whatever you want. So like if you went over to E-Trade and you set up an account to trade some stocks in, that's a non-qualified account. It's not a retirement account. You're paying capital gains every time you make money in it and all that kind of stuff. So that would be the difference there. And you can't combine them. Like you can't say, all right, well, I'm going to roll this 401k over to my non-qualified account. No, that's not going to work. Well, you could do it, but it's all going to be taxable when you do it. So you're probably not going to want to do that. But, you know, qualified accounts can all move amongst each other. So when you're moving from a 401k, rolling it over to an IRA, you're moving from one qualified account to another qualified account. You can do that, but you would not want to go from qualified to non-qualified.
0: Okay, now this is going to be an interesting concept here to explore. Variable annuities versus fixed annuities. We've talked about that so many times on this show. So
1: we used to talk about it a lot more because I used to see a whole lot more variable annuities. Yeah. I honestly just don't see that many of them these days anymore. Probably because the fees were so high in those that people wised up and got out of them. So basically a variable annuity, the underlying investment in the variable annuity is just invested in the market. It's invested in mutual funds. So it's riding the roller coaster of the market. The fixed annuity is either operating more like maybe a CD where you're getting a certain amount of interest each year, or it could be that you are getting credited interest based on what the market is doing, but only on the upside. So like if the market's up 15% that year, you might get 8% of it. But if the market's down 15%, you don't lose anything. You just don't make anything that year. Mm-hmm. So that would be the difference between those two.
0: Okay. How about now this is going to be really interesting, and I hope you can explain this one so that I can understand it as well. A 60-day rollover versus a trustee-to-trustee rollover. What's that all about?
1: All right, so you know, I mentioned the rollover from the 401k to the IRA earlier. That would be trustee-to-trustee. Hopefully, what your 401k company is going to do is write a check. Let's say you're rolling it from your 401k to an IRA at Fidelity, mm-hmm. right?
0: Okay.
1: So when you're doing that, Ron, your 401k is going to write a check that says it's made out to Fidelity Investments, FBO, for benefit of Ronald J. Stutz. Okay?
0: Okay.
1: That's what the check is going to say. So you can't cash it. Only Fidelity can deposit it in that account for you.
0: Okay.
1: That's trustee to trustee. You can do that a dozen times a year. There's no tax implications. You're just moving from one retirement account to another. If you if you do the 60-day rollover, you can only do one of those every 12 months. And the way that works is now the 401k is not writing a check to Fidelity for your benefit. They're writing a check to Ronald J. Stutz.
0: Okay.
1: And you're going to take that check and you're going to deposit it in the bank. And then you're going to turn around and you're going to write a check in that same amount to your IRA and deposit it in that way. So it's like an indirect rollover. And as long as you get that transaction done within 60 days, that's not a taxable event. But if you took that check from the 401k, you deposited it, and then you messed around for a few months and realized 6 months later, oh yeah, I never put that in my IRA. Too late. Now you're going to pay taxes on that entire withdrawal from the 401k. So you can see the risk there. Obviously, we want to do trustee to trustee whenever it's possible. There will be occasions where that's not going to be possible for whatever reason. So you just have to be very careful. One, to note that you can only do that once a year. And two, make sure you get it done in 60 days.
0: Must be kind of, some kind of a specific, special reason to do it. And I can't really understand why anybody would want to do it that way.
1: So. Well, so here's an example. We have somebody now where her 401k is in her maiden name. Mm-hmm. Her IRA is in her now married name. Right. And the requirements of the 401k company to send the rollover check to the new IRA account when it's in a different name. Like, they were wanting not just a marriage certificate, but they had all this other list of stuff that they needed from her to be able to do this, to the point where we just said, you know what, it's just going to be easier. Instead of you doing the rollover, just withdraw it. Just withdraw it. Get the check to yourself. They'll write you a check. They just won't send it to the new company. And then you can turn around and send it to the other company. That would be one of the nuanced cases where we might, you know, use the indirect 60-day approach. But yeah, avoid it if you can. And if any of these issues sound like something you might need to talk further about, happy to do that with your 15-minute retirement ready phone call. It costs you nothing. Maybe it's just a chance to get some questions answered. Maybe it's, you know, you've been meaning to come in and meet for a while, and this is just an easy way for you to get the ball rolling. Yeah, let's have a quick conversation. You can direct me on the steps from there. Yeah, we can do that. So, Ron, how do they make that happen?
0: Well, make a phone call to this number right here, or send a text to it. Doesn't matter. Whatever's easier. 800-545-2991. That's 800-545-2991. Now, the other way you can arrange this is by simply going to meetwithjohn.com. 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We've been doing it for a long time. 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It's really easy. Ron Stutz here along with John Stillman. 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
2: 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That's all you got to do. You can have a conversation with John on the phone for 15 minutes or so, and that will lead to other meetings, possibly. If not, if you don't want them to, they won't. Meetwithjohn.com. There you go. Set it up a time. Arrange it yourself. That's a very easy thing to do. Have a conversation with John about putting together a plan to get you to and through retirement. Got a quote of the week here from let me say it real fast because he'll be gone, you know, before we even know it. But Usain Bolt, fastest man in the world. I guess he was at one time. Is he still?
3: I believe he is, yeah.
2: I don't know. Usain Bolt, incredibly fast individual, said worrying gets you nowhere. If you turn up worrying about how you're going to perform, you've already lost. Can you provide an explanation of that, John, from a financial point of view?
3: I would say worrying about what the market is doing or is going to do does you no good because that's not in your control. So you want to invest in such a way that, you know, obviously you're taking advantage of market growth over time, but not so indiscriminately that the downturns are killing you, right? So be smart about the way you're invested. Have a plan. But then once you have that plan in place, don't obsess over the market because it's out of your control. You're too worried about, to quote Usain Bolt, too worried about how you're going to perform. That's not what you should be focusing on. Let's just make sure that you're invested the way that you should be based on what's going on in your life.
2: You know, we've done a lot of talking already on this show about IRAs. Let's talk about traditional IRAs versus Roth IRAs. It seems that most people don't really have a clear picture of, you know, what they got to do when it comes to IRAs. So let's determine what's best for you if you're listening to the show today. First, take a moment to explain the difference between a traditional IRA and a Roth IRA.
3: Yep. So the easiest way to understand it is let's actually put some real numbers on it. Okay. And let's pretend that I'm 25 years old. No, actually, Ron, let's pretend that you're 25 years old because
2: let's do that.
3: Very easy to visualize.
2: Yeah.
3: You're 25 years old. Did you have red hair when you were 25? Do I recall seeing those pictures?
2: It was not red. It was kind of a red tint. It was more like auburn.
3: Okay.
2: But not totally.
3: Got it. All right. So you're 25, Ron. Okay. You are going to put $5,000 into a traditional IRA.
2: I wish I had. Yeah.
3: You're going to do that. $5,000 goes in there. And we're going to leave it alone for 40 years. You're not going to touch it until you're 65. All right. Okay. You're going to get average market returns over that time. So we're calling it 8.5%. That $5,000 that you put in at 25, 8.5%, you know, compounding return over the 40 years turns into $148,000. Okay.
2: Yeah.
3: 5,000 becomes 148. Now, when you put that 5,000 in there, you reduced your income by $5,000 that year. It was a tax deduction for you.
2: Right.
3: So you reduced your income by $5,000. Let's just assume you were in a 15% tax bracket at the time. That means you saved $750 in taxes. Okay, good. However, the thing to note is that $148,000 that it turned into is now all taxable when you withdraw it. So yeah, you're not going to withdraw it all in 1 year, but all of those withdrawals that you take from that account are going to be taxable. So you're going to pay way more than $750 in taxes on that money. The money that you saved on the front end. Now, on the other hand, you do the same thing with the Roth. You put in that $5,000, not a tax deduction that year. You didn't save $750 when you put it in. However, it grows to that same $148,000, let's say, and now that's all tax-free. You could take all that out in 1 year, and none of it is taxable. So that's the best way to illustrate the difference between the two types of accounts.
2: Yeah, yeah. I wish I had done that when I was 25 years old. Be honest with you.

0: Okay.
1: Well, you were too busy buying dinner for all the ladies you were taking out on dates.
0: Well, part of that is true. You know, it's ridiculous. I didn't have a whole lot of money to take anybody on and out to eat. Why do you think so many people have contributed so much more to traditional IRAs than Roths over the course of their lives?
1: Well, a lot of it is, well, first of all, it's not necessarily even IRAs. It's that they were contributing to their 401k, yeah, which is the same tax treatment as the traditional IRA, right?
0: Okay.
1: Now, they have since created Roth 401k options. So a lot of companies, you have the option to put it into the Roth if you want. But, you know, in the 80s and 90s, when people first started setting up 401ks at their company, like, you were sold on, hey, this is great. You're getting a tax deduction to save for retirement. And that's just how it was pitched. Hey, you're going to be in a lower income bracket. You're going to be at a lower tax rate when you retire. So it's better to save the money on taxes now and pay the taxes later in the future when you retire, which, you know, sounds plausible at the time. But the reality is most people just are not in a lower tax bracket when they retire than when they were working. So that plan didn't work out exactly as people hoped it would. Now, that's not to say that there's never a use for the traditional IRA. We just need to make sure that you're saving enough in taxes now to justify it. So, like, as an example, let's say that you make $500,000 now and you're in your 60s.
0: Yeah, let's say that.
1: And you're going to be retiring soon. Okay. Well, you're in a pretty high tax bracket, but you're going to retire, and you know that you can comfortably live on $150,000 once you retire. All right, well, you're going to be in a lower bracket once you retire. So in your case, yeah, it actually would make sense to save the money on taxes now and pay the taxes on it in retirement. But, you know, if you're 27 and just getting started out, like, I'm pushing everybody to Roth at that age. Like, let's get that money growing tax-free for you.
0: Talk a little bit more, if you would, about why a Roth and how a Roth can be so powerful for so many people.
1: Well, it gives you options. So right now, let's suppose, and I have a lot of clients in this boat where, you know, pretty much all of their savings over the years was into traditional accounts, either IRA or 401k. So now, once they're retired, let's say they need money for, you know, whatever, new car, repair on the house, whatever it is. The only place they can go to get that money is the traditional IRA. And all that money that they withdraw is going to be taxed as income, which, you know, maybe they have enough money to do it. It's just now you've kind of lost control of your tax plan because you need that $40,000. There's nothing we can do to avoid it. So it's just, it's going to bump you up into another bracket. And so that's a problem. The other problem is it's increasing your income, which makes your Medicare premiums more expensive. It creates little issues like that, and then you get this death by a thousand cuts where you're not necessarily paying more quote-unquote income tax, but you are paying more in taxes from the standpoint of your Medicare costing more. So we just have to be really careful in how we plan around all that stuff.
0: Give an example of somebody that you know who should contribute to a Roth instead of a traditional IRA.
1: Like I said, basically anybody younger or anybody at a lower income. Like, if you can do the Roth and, you know, not care about the tax deduction this year, you should probably do that. On the other hand, somebody who should contribute to a traditional instead of a Roth, that's going to be the person in the really high income bracket now, where we can pretty reasonably justify, yeah, okay, you are going to take this money out at a lower tax rate in the future. So, you know, let's not pay 37% on it now if we can pull it out later at 22%, let's say. That trade-off makes sense. But most people, I would say, are going to be better off with the Roth contributions if you can make it work. So, again, okay, it's a great example of something. We have to find the numbers that work for you, and we can start to have that conversation in your 15-minute retirement ready phone call.
0: I think that's a good idea. Go ahead and set that up right away. Go to meetwithjohn.com, meetwithjohn.com. 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

0: 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June is also Pride Month, and the town of Chapel Hill is hosting its annual Pride Promenade Saturday, June 6th. I'll be emceeing this one, so looking forward to seeing y'all out there. Head to Peace and Justice Plaza on East Franklin Street for a rally at noon, followed by a march down Franklin Street to the 140 West Plaza for live music, performances, family activities, arts vendors, and more, taking place from 1 to 3. 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And if you want more information about upcoming events and happenings in our community, you can get a full list on the local events calendar page on chapelboro.com.
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3: 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You can make it happen. 15-minute retirement-ready phone call that is not going to cost you anything and not going to carry with it any obligation whatsoever. No strings attached. You can also set it up by going to call this number or text this number, 800-545-2991, 800-545-2991. Let's hit the mailbag here, John. The first question today comes from Maureen in Carborough. And Maureen says, Maureen, I don't know how you want to pronounce that, but she says, I'm 61 years old. I just found out that I'll be getting an offer for an early retirement package in the next few weeks. This will include a buyout of my pension as well as severance pay. What do I need to consider as I decide whether to take this or just continue working?

0: Yeah, it's a great question, and I'll tell you, Maureen, this could really work out well for you. It seems like more often than not, when people get these offers, they end up coming out better because either they get another job, which they land within 2 or 3 months. So here's the way I've seen it unfold. You get the early retirement package notice. You're depressed and panicky for a couple of days because you're like, oh, I don't know. I'm not old enough to retire yet, or I don't think I'm financially stable enough to retire yet. So what am I going to do? Who's going to hire me at 61?
1: Yeah.
0: And then you talk to me and we start to dive into the numbers and we say, look, okay, you're 61. You're getting a year's severance with this buyout. You're also getting some flexibility with your pension because they're making that liquid so that you can roll it to an IRA. So now you have a lot of options. And oh, by the way, in between you scheduling the visit to come see me and actually coming to see me, you got a job offer from somewhere else. Okay. So now you have a job that starts in 60 days probably, but you're getting a year severance from this place that you're leaving. Okay. So we just doubled up your income for the year. Basically you're double dipping for several months. And you also have all this flexibility with your investments that you didn't have before. So that's one way that it often unfolds. The other way that I've seen it unfold a lot is people come in, again, thinking, all right, well, I'm not ready to retire yet. Let me figure this out. And then we look at the numbers. It's like, you know what? You actually could just go ahead and retire if you want. Or maybe it's, look, we don't need you to go make $175,000 a year anymore. But if you and your spouse together could make 30 grand doing some kind of part-time work, make 30,000 a year for the next 2 or 3 years, like, you'll be fine. So we have a lot of people in that boat. So While I realize it's stressful and panic inducing when you get these early retire, like forced retirement kind of situations, more often than not, it works out better for you. So be optimistic.
1: All right. I know you've helped a lot of people in that situation. So, you know, anybody in that situation right now, and I'm sure there's somebody listening to this show right now who's going through that or maybe about to go through it. Get in touch with John Stoneman. Next question here is from Jim, who lives in Durham. And Jim wants to know, what is a reasonable return to expect from my stock market investments? I hear some people on the radio toss around figures that just don't seem plausible to achieve with any sort of regularity. Boy, what a question.
0: Yeah, well, I think probably what you're hearing from those godforsaken radio hosts, Jim, I think probably what you've heard people discuss is like averages in the stock market. So you might hear somebody say, you know, just get a mutual fund that's going to average 10 or 12%. And then you say, well, that seems easy, right? If I'm earning 10% there and I only need to withdraw 5% from my income, I'm still making money while I'm retired. Well, yes, that would be true, except for the fact that some years the market's going to be down 25%. And you still need that money taken out of it. So what are you doing in those years? Well, you're selling low. You're selling at the bottom. And then those shares of whatever you just sold aren't there to recover when the market comes back up. And so if the timing doesn't work in your favor and you have some bad years in the market early on in your retirement, you ended up selling too early, or you sold early and, you know, you whittled away at your savings too much in the early years. And then the average return over the course of your retirement doesn't matter because you sold low early on. Is that making sense?
1: Yeah. That whole pitch is based on the assumption that, you know, the market's going to go up 10 to 12% every year. And what if it doesn't? You know?
0: Yeah. Well, it's not linear like that. Yeah. You might get that as an average, but the average is kind of meaningless to you. We need something that's more predictable and a way for you to create income even when the market is down without you having to sell a ton of stuff at a low. So I think that's probably where you're getting confused on what you've heard in terms of stock market returns.
1: Yeah, don't listen to those other radio hosts.
0: Yeah, just this one.
1: All right, one more question. You got time for this? Patrick is in Hall River. And Patrick says, my wife doesn't have any interest at all in helping me choose a financial advisor or in putting a retirement plan together. My feeling is that she should be involved, but I'm curious to hear your opinion, John, about how involved she needs to be. Maybe I'm putting too much pressure on her. What do you think?
0: Well, that's certainly possible. You could be very intense about it, and we need you to dial back the intensity. It could be that you've dragged her to some meetings in the past that didn't go well, and she got a bad taste in her mouth. Or it could just be that, you know, she trusts you, and she's like, "Yeah, look, I'm not a money person. You just do whatever you need to do and let me know." If that's the case, and we've had a lot of people like this over the years, it's helpful for me to at least get together with both spouses at least once or twice, just so there's some level of rapport and relationship there. And then at that point, if

0: argue your spouse. Like, there's some rapport there. So that's okay. It's not that both people have to be involved in every single discussion. Not more often than not, that is the case. But certainly we do have cases where one spouse is really driving it, and the other one is just like, yeah, honey, tell me what I need to sign or do, and that's fine. So you kind of have to know the dynamics of your marriage, and then we can determine what's going to be the best approach for you from there. But no, it doesn't have to be that both people are equally involved in the planning and the discussions. So hope that helps, and these are exactly the kind of questions that we can discuss in your 15-minute Retirement Ready phone call, which Ron will explain right now.
1: Yeah, all you got to do to make that happen is go to meetwithjohn.com. There's a special website that John created a while back to, you know, to make it really easy for folks to get those appointments scheduled. You can schedule your own time to have your conversation with John, reasonably, of course. Don't schedule it at 4 o'clock in the morning. Meetwithjohn.com. Set it up there, and pretty soon you can be on the phone with John for 15 minutes or so. Talking about things. It'll be a very pleasant, laid-back conversation. There's no salesmanship involved, no pressure. He's not going to try to push products off on you or, you know, any of that stuff. So don't worry about that. Just get to know John a little bit. Have him get to know you, and then you can determine if he's going to be able to help you get to and through retirement. That's what it's all about. You can also go to a phone and pick it up right now and call this number, 800-545-2991, 800-545-2991. Text if you like, if that's easier for you, 800-545-2991. John Stillman, of course. Chartered Retirement Planning Counselor at Rosewood Wealth Management, the star of this show. And, John, it's been my pleasure to hang out with you again today.
0: Always good to see you, my friend. Thank you for having me on your show.
1: It never gets old, does it? Just, we've been doing it for how many years now? Something like that.
0: More than a decade.
1: 87 years of it.
0: Yeah, I think that's something right.
1: Like that. Yeah. Hey, join us again next time for the next edition of the Financial Symphony with John Stillman. It's really his show, definitely not mine.
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1: ABC News, I'm Wayne Cabot with no news about an Iran deal. Oil markets are uneasy, pushing crude higher again, up around 2%. Gas Buddy says without a deal soon, we should expect higher pump prices. Kevin Hassett, director of the White House National Economic Council, tells ABC

0: this week, prices aren't increasing as much as they could have.
1: Well, look, in the end, people look at their wallets and they decide how to vote. And if they look at their wallets and look at how much money they have after, you know, the increase in prices, they're going to find that they have a lot more money.
0: Israeli flags now fly over a captured castle in Lebanon, Israel's deepest incursion into Lebanon in 26 years. Defense Secretary Hegseth wants more AI in the armed forces. Special Ops Admiral Frank Bradley sees a future where AI determines what targets get hit. Humans would have to make sure it's done right. Total blackouts in St. Thomas and St. John in the U.S. territories. This is ABC News. The top two movies at the box office this weekend come from directors who got their start on YouTube. 20-year-old Kane Parsons with Backrooms and 27-year-old Curry Barker with Obsession.
2: Maze, it just goes on and on.
3: Topping the box office this weekend was Backrooms, taking in $81 million. That makes it the biggest opening ever for distributor A24.
4: I love you!
3: The number two slot went to another low-budget horror film, Obsession, with over $26 million. It's Obsession's third consecutive weekend of growth, making it the first non-Christmas release to do that since Jaws in 1975. In third place, The Mandalorian and Grogu raked in about $24 million, a 70% drop from its debut last weekend. Mike DeBusky, ABC News.
0: June is dawning, start of the Atlantic hurricane season. No storms on the map for at least the next 7 days. June is also the start of the annual dog bite awareness campaign by guess who? Your mail carrier. Wayne Cabot, ABC News.
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0: Hey there, this is Henry Taylor, and here's what you can find on chapelboro.com today. The town of Hillsborough added its voice to a growing trend this week as the town board voted unanimously to impose a 60-day moratorium on the approval of any new AI data centers or data mining facilities in town limits. Head to our news section for the details. Also in news, the North Carolina Department of Transportation is scheduled to begin resurfacing a part of NC Highway 86 in Chapel Hill starting on Monday, June 1st. The work will take place between the intersections with Estes Drive and Franklin Street through the Martin Luther King Jr. / South Columbia Street corridor. And finally, in our Town Square section, you can find the latest Little Big Moments column from Andrew Taylor Troutman. He explains his church's efforts to alleviate over $1 million in local medical debt and how readers can help. It's all on chapelboro.com.
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0: 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June is also Pride Month, and the town of Chapel Hill is hosting its annual Pride Promenade Saturday, June 6th. I'll be emceeing this one, so looking forward to seeing y'all out there. Head to Peace and Justice Plaza on East Franklin Street for a rally at noon, followed by a march down Franklin Street to the 140 West Plaza for live music, performances, family activities, arts vendors, and more, taking place from 1 to 3. 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And if you want more information about upcoming events and happenings in our community, you can get a full list on the local events calendar page on chapelboro.com.
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0: Hey there, this is Henry Taylor, and here's what you can find on chapelboro.com today. The town of Hillsborough added its voice to a growing trend this week as the town board voted unanimously to impose a 60-day moratorium on the approval of any new AI data centers or data mining facilities in town limits. Head to our news section for the details. Also in news, the North Carolina Department of Transportation is scheduled to begin resurfacing a part of NC Highway 86 in Chapel Hill starting on Monday, June 1st. The work will take place between the intersections with Estes Drive and Franklin Street through the Martin Luther King Jr. / South Columbia Street corridor. And finally, in our Town Square section, you can find the latest Little Big Moments column from Andrew Taylor Troutman. He explains his church's efforts to alleviate over $1 million in local medical debt and how readers can help. It's all on chapelboro.com.
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9: ABC News, I'm Sherry Preston. The U.S. and Iran exchanging fire overnight while that fragile ceasefire hangs in the balance. ABC's Olivia Rubin with more.
10: A week after President Trump said a deal with Iran was largely negotiated,

0: No announcement has been made. President Trump is demanding Iran reopen the Strait of Hormuz, agree to never develop a nuclear weapon, and allow the U.S. to remove its highly enriched uranium. American and Iranian negotiators believe the agreement is expected to extend the ceasefire and open the strait, but not end the conflict entirely. But Iran says its nuclear program, the issue at the heart of this conflict, isn't part of the negotiations.
1: As investors watch and wait for a resolution, gas prices have been falling. They're now averaging $4.33 a gallon nationwide. President Trump now says he has no interest in continuing the overhaul of the Kennedy Center he started after putting his name on the Performing Arts Center. A judge ordered his name taken off. This is ABC News. The United Auto Workers are on strike against a major parts supplier for GM. About 1,000 union members at the America Axle plant in Three Rivers, Michigan are walking out over a contract dispute. The plant builds parts for the Chevy Silverado and GMC Sierra. A race against time in the ongoing cave rescue in the Southeast Asian country of Laos. Five miners have made it out so far, but two remain missing. Okay, it's time we give some respect to the lowly pigeon.
2: Studies of pigeon migration show that they have an internal compass. German scientists finding a magnetic-like material in their liver that aligns with the Earth's magnetic field. University of Bonn researcher Christian Kurtz.
3: Our study also contains evidence all these macrophages in the liver are connected to nerves. They all go to the brain.
2: Wild species migrate seasonally up to 1,200 miles. The common city pigeon just kind of hangs around within a mile or two. Wayne Cabot, ABC News.
1: And I'm Sherry Preston, ABC News.
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17: Good morning. Thank you for listening to This Morning with Aaron Keck. Andrew Stuckey in for Aaron for today. Aaron should be back tomorrow. It's a pretty pleasant morning in Chapel Hill so far. We've got 67 degrees, expected to get up to 80.

0: 84 degrees with sunshine and a little bit of cloud cover hanging around this morning. We'll see how it plays out throughout the day. We got a great show for you this morning. We'll be listening in on a conversation I had last week with Chapel Hill Mayor Jess Anderson. Also got a conversation that Aaron left behind with Karen Curtin. We've got New Music Monday and much more coming up as well. Right now, let's go ahead and get into the news. We start with today being June 1st. It's already shaping up to be a busy month. A lot going on later in this month to circle on the calendar. Last day of school for CHCCS students is Thursday, June 13th, and I believe they're getting out early that day. And the third weekend in June gets real busy. Juneteenth falls on a Friday this year. We'll have the longest day of the year with a summer solstice on June 20th, and then Father's Day is the next day on Sunday, June 21st. The arrival of June also means it's crunch time for the town and county governments who have just a few weeks left to sign off on their annual budget plans before the fiscal year begins in July. Town managers in Hillsboro and Carrboro have proposed budgets that avoid raising property taxes, but with both towns also contending with major financial pressures, town board members say a small tax increase is still on the table. 97.9 The Hill's Aaron Keck has more.
1: I would find it very hard to support any type of property tax increase this year.
2: That's Carrboro Mayor Barbara Fouché speaking at a recent meeting of the town council. The mayor said she's especially reluctant because Carrboro imposed a 9-cent tax increase just 1 year ago.
1: You think about inflation, folks that have to put gas in their cars, they have to buy food, and all these other things that are just through the roof. I would not want to burden our residents so soon after last year.
2: But those same inflationary pressures are also driving up costs for town governments, and local governments across the state are also losing property tax revenues because of the so-called Blue Ridge loophole, a byproduct of a recent court ruling that's enabling apartment developers to avoid paying property taxes by nominally partnering with affordable housing organizations. And in Carrboro and Hillsboro, those pressures are compounded by last year's tropical storm Chantal, which left both towns saddled with extremely expensive repairs. Once again, Mayor Fouché.
3: Our public works department still does not have a home, and we have to replace vehicles. So we're working through all of that still.
2: In Carrboro, that means in order to hold the line on property taxes, town manager Patrice Tony had to make significant budget cuts, most notably a 45% cut for human services, which includes town funding for nonprofits. That's about $200,000 less for those organizations, coming as many of them are seeing a big increase in need, not to mention major cuts on the federal level as well.
4: We are extremely concerned about the proposed 45% reduction.
2: That's Jackie Jenks of the Interfaith Council for Social Service urging the town council to restore that funding.
4: Programs providing meals, groceries, support for survivors of domestic and sexual violence are critical safety net resources.
2: With that in mind, Councilmember Catherine Frey has proposed a tax increase of no more than 2 cents to keep the increase below the inflation rate. Fellow Councilmember Jason Merrill agreed.
5: By not raising taxes, we are benefiting the people that actually have the privilege to own homes here, and we are making the folks that don't have those opportunities suffer. And as somebody who grew up the only child of a single mom who relied on these services, it's hard for me to consider cutting those services.
2: But Councilmember Eleazar Posada Orozco sided with Mayor Fouché, saying last year's big tax increase makes another one this year untenable.
6: I fully understand what these organizations are going through. Heck, some of these organizations on this list I've worked for in some way, shape, or form. But I also recognize that at least the way I see my role as an elected official of the town of Carrboro is looking at that fiduciary responsibility. And after all the increase from last year, I'm not in a place I would want to increase that.
2: The same question is driving discussion in Hillsboro, where the town board raised property taxes by 5.7 cents last year. Hillsboro town manager Eric Peterson has proposed a budget that holds the line on property taxes this year, but only by making significant cuts and pulling money out of the town's existing fund balance, a move that might necessitate another tax increase soon to make up the difference. That has led several town board members to propose a 1 or 2 cent tax increase this year, particularly after Chantal demonstrated demonstrated how costly an unexpected disaster can be. Here's Town Commissioner Kathleen Ferguson.
7: We're going to have another disaster, and I feel we're too high risk right now. I don't feel we're in a very good position. If we have 3 years of disasters, I don't know how we would handle it.
2: But fellow Town Commissioner Rob English disagreed, saying he's not comfortable putting any additional tax burden on residents who are already burdened enough as it is.
8: My gut tells me, I think, but the increase in stormwater, water, additional stormwater fee, that's going to be a lot.
2: For Hillsborough as well as Carrboro, there are still no clear answers, but both town boards will have to make a final decision soon. The Carrboro Town Council may take a final vote as soon as Tuesday, June 2nd, while Hillsborough Town Commissioners are slated to take their final vote next Monday, June 8th. Speaking at a recent meeting, Hillsborough Board Member Kathleen Ferguson summed up the general feeling.
7: I mean, it's tight. I'm impressed with, every year I'm impressed with what's done, but I'm uncomfortable.
2: For 97.9 The Hill, I'm Aaron Keck.
0: Thank you, Aaron. Looking elsewhere in local government, Chatham County School Board set to meet tonight at 6 o'clock. They'll discuss a budget amendment and the district's career and technical education program. Durham County Commissioners meet for a closed session this morning. Then they'll meet again at 12:30 for a vote to approve next year's transit work program. Durham City Council also meets tonight. They'll get started at 7 o'clock for a public hearing on next year's budget. Back in Chapel Hill, the community center is officially reopening today. They closed the center to allow crews to install a new HVAC system back in March. And a town release said, quote, "We appreciate everyone's patience. Can't wait to welcome the community members back inside." Again, community center open again as of a little bit later this morning. Time is now 6:12. I feel like it's probably a good enough time to check traffic and weather together.
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0: First up, check of the roadways, and not surprisingly, things are pretty low-key out there at the moment. Nothing to report through our downtowns. Fordham's looking good. 15501 and down in Chatham County's looking fine, and I've got nothing showing up on the interstates that is causing any problems right now. Taking a closer look at the Durham Freeway, and it appears to be moving along just fine as well. If there's anything out there that I'm missing and you're not driving, you could let me know on the text line at 919-240-6000. 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At 67 degrees out there right now in Chapel Hill. We're supposed to get up to 84 with partly cloudy skies today. Pretty pleasant tomorrow with AM clouds, PM sun, and a high of 76, and then sunny and 82 on Wednesday. Then we start to warm up pretty substantially for the weekend. 87 Thursday, 92 Friday, Saturday, and Sunday, before dipping back down into the 80s to start next week. 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We'll hear from some community partners, and we've got sports coming up.
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4: Time now for sports, brought to you this hour by Coldwell Banker Howard Perry in Wallston. We start with baseball. Diamond Heels are through to the NCAA Super Regionals. They made it look kind of easy. It was a spotless weekend at Boshammer Stadium, capped by a 9-3 win against East Carolina last night. Carolina swept what many predicted to be a tough regional, and 97.9 The Hill's Michael Coe says the team was ready to meet that tough challenge.
5: When the NCAA baseball tournament bracket was revealed 1 week ago today, Diamond Heels fans had a right to be upset. Playing in the tournament's Chapel Hill Regional would be number 5 overall seed Carolina, Tennessee, East Carolina, and VCU. Pundits quickly dubbed that foursome, featuring four programs who wouldn't shy away from postseason baseball, as the Region of Death. Come Sunday night, UNC emerged from that region unscathed after beating VCU and East Carolina twice. Carolina outscored the Pirates 16-8 across its two games and shut the Rams out in Friday's opener. As for the Vols, they ducked out with an 0-2 record, losing to the Pirates and Rams on back-to-back days. It marked the first time UNC had swept a regional weekend since 2019. And after Sunday's clinching win, Eric Paulson had a message.
6: Yeah, we knew it was the region of death for everybody else. We knew we were going to go out there and play our game of baseball, and when we play our best, nobody can beat us.
5: Paulson had reason to boast. As the big first baseman sat down at the press conference dais, he was informed he had been named the region's most outstanding player. Paulson drove in 2 of Carolina's 9 runs Sunday. Head coach Scott Forbes could only laugh at his first baseman's mic drop moment. Now in his 6th season, Forbes has seen his team take on tough regionals before, including a matchup with reigning national champions LSU 2 years ago, and come out clean on the other side. Forbes said it's all about mentality.
7: I mean, that's how confident they are. These guys do see what's written and what's out there. And I think they feel like they're pretty tough and they're pretty good. So I think their approach was, yeah, it is the toughest regional, but it's going to be the toughest for everybody else.
5: Forbes has now led his team to the Super Regional round for the 4th time in the last 5 seasons, but it's the first time he's done so without taking a loss on regional weekend. That was practically a given under his predecessor, Mike Fox, who made regionals at Boshammer Stadium almost automatic. Forbes said he thought of Fox and the great Diamond Heel teams of the past often during the week, even taking in games between the other 3 teams in his downtime.
7: To see Boshammer Stadium, to see what it is today is awesome. I took it in more. I've done a better job. It's hard to do that when you're a competitor, but I walked around. I just tried to take it in.
5: The fans who packed Boshammer all weekend long took in a regional which finished chalkier than many expected. The only upsets to be had involved Tennessee, which fell to ECU in 14 innings Friday and was eliminated by VCU Saturday. UNC and Paulson were clearly unimpressed with the prognostications of a difficult weekend ahead for the Diamond Heels, and now find themselves 2 wins away from Omaha and the College World Series. For 97.9 The Hill, I'm Michael Coe.
4: 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We've got more men's basketball roster news now, and it is a new world in college basketball as the Tar Heels have landed a 6'11" player who's been playing professionally since 20.

0: 2022. That player is Alexandros Samardourov. He's been playing in Greece since 2022. He's a 6'11 forward, and he'll be on the Tar Heels next season. Looking forward to seeing him out on the court for Coach Michael Malone. Looking now to men's golf, Sihan Sandhu shot a 4-under par to lead Carolina to one of the best rounds of the day yesterday, allowing Tar Heels to climb two spots in the men's golf championship. That means that they get to advance to the fourth and final round today for stroke play. So good luck to the men's golf team out in Carlsbad, California for the NCAA championships. Also doing NCAA action, the women's track and field team, four athletes advanced to the NCAA championships. Bryn Brown and Vera Silberg qualified in the 5,000 meters. Sydney Mascarelli set a school record while qualifying in steeplechase. And Michaela Page qualified in the women's 800 meters, earning her third consecutive trip to the NCAA finals. Congratulations to all of them. In the pro ranks, Durham Bulls split a six-game set on the road at Norfolk. They'll host Charlotte this week at the DBAPS starting tomorrow. And in the pro ranks, or excuse me, on the ice, Carolina Hurricanes are on to the Stanley Cup Finals for the first time in 20 years. They'll start their best of seven series against the Las Vegas Golden Knights Thursday night in Raleigh. The team also announced that they will open the Lenovo Center for watch parties during the road games during that series. Time is now 6:22. We'll hear from our sports sponsor, Coldwell Banker Howard Perry in Wallston. We'll be back with a listen in on a conversation I had last week with Chapel Hill Mayor Jess Anderson here on This Morning with Aaron Keck.
1: I'm Ray Posada, the broker in charge for Coldwell Banker Howard Perry in Wallston in Chapel Hill and Pittsburgh. So I was teaching civics and world history in Chatham County schools. 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
2: For more information, go to rayposada.hpw.com.
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0: the cars there with Since You're Gone. Andrew in for Aaron this morning. It's time to do a quick check of our news around town, brought to you by the Nasher Museum of Art at Duke. June's Pride Month. Town of Chapel Hill is hosting its annual Pride Promenade on Saturday. You can head to Peace and Justice Plaza on East Franklin Street for a rally at noon, followed by a march down Franklin Street to the 140 West Plaza. And there you'll find live music, performances, family activities, arts vendors, and more. 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It's emceed by Aaron Keck. You can get details at chapelhillarts.org. 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They'll be at Carborough Town Commons with a free concert celebrating music legend Elizabeth Cotton. 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Time now for another look at our weather forecast. Check of the weather brought to you by Duke Graduate Liberal Studies. We've got 85 degrees for the scheduled high temperature today. We'll climb up there from our current 67. And partly cloudy for a couple days, and then sunny for a couple days, and then hot for a couple days. No rain in that forecast, though. Just 77 tomorrow with partly cloudy skies, 83 and sunny on Wednesday, and then it gets hot for the weekend, 88 Thursday, 93 Friday through Sunday. 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We'll be right back to listen in on a conversation I had last week with Chapel Hill Mayor Jess Anderson.
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1: 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We are joined in studio on this Thursday afternoon by Chapel Hill Mayor Jess Anderson. Jess, how's your shortened week been?
2: Oh, well, hello, Andrew. yes, you're right. We are coming off Memorial Day, which was great. And I had the opportunity on Monday to help honor Gold Star families as part of that Memorial Day celebration. And it was just a very meaningful service, as it always is. So, yes, it has been a little bit of a shorter week, but I have perhaps not felt that. And I'm ready for the weekend.
1: Yeah, I'm not sure what happened yesterday, because I spent all day Tuesday being like, haha, it feels like Monday. Uh-huh. And now all of a sudden I'm like, today's Friday, right?
2: And you, yep, no.
1: No. Like aged 3 days during this Wednesday somehow.
2: I mean, it's been a week, yeah. And it's hot and there's a lot going on, which, you know, is sometimes a good thing. But yes, I feel like it has not been a short week, but it has been.
1: It is hot. We are going to get a little bit cooler, which is nice.
2: Ready?
1: I'm very ready for that too. It is also going to be June, so we can't really count on cooler anymore.
2: Correct.
1: June also means that budget timeline's coming up. Should we talk about budget a little bit?
2: Yes, exactly. Yes, as we turn that corner into summer, council has about 3 weeks left in our spring session, and that means final stretch of work on this year's budget. If anybody hasn't seen it yet, I would encourage folks to check out the budget video our town manager recently released. I think it does a nice job of walking through the priorities and explaining his proposal. The video and all sorts of other budget information is posted on the Engage Chapel Hill website. And as always, we want to hear from the community. If you have questions, comments, feedback about the budget, please submit them on the webpage or send us an email. And we are currently scheduled to vote on the budget on June 10th at Town Hall at 6 p.m.
1: Does that feel like that, you know, sometimes that vote is kind of like, well, there's a lot to do before we get to that vote. do you feel that way, or does it feel like a pretty comfortable deadline?
2: No, this year feels pretty low-key, I would say, compared to last year. I feel like what I've gotten the sense from the council is that people feel comfortable with where it is, and we have some kind of requests and interests for next year, which is good. But, you know, I'm not hearing anything that people are feeling uncomfortable with, and the majority seem ready to vote. So I think that's a good sign.
1: Definitely a good sign. We are visiting with Chapel Hill Mayor Jess Anderson. And anything else budget-wise, or were you kind of in a wait and see the next time the council gets together mode?
2: Yeah, I think there's not much else to do. Of course, there's still some kind of wait and see in terms of, you know, county funding for various things and where we're going to go with some of our visitors and recruiting events stuff. So, you know, I don't think everything will be 100% decided, but the budget can still pass with those things still being figured out a bit, and there can be council action in other ways or, you know, upcoming to sort out some of those things.
1: Looking at the town website here, am I allowed to ask you about this top secret agenda for a meeting of the council tomorrow?
2: Yes, I can talk all about top secret things, Andrew. We're going into closed session, and the only thing we can go into closed session on is matters related to real estate, getting talking to our attorney, you know, getting advice from our attorney about some sort of lawsuit, if there was one, and personnel matters. So we have those pretty regularly, and then anything that happens in those meetings, if it's going to move forward, has to be voted on in public. So people will, of course, eventually know, since we're government. But we sometimes pretty regularly have to go into closed session to kind of talk about an economic development deal or something related to hiring. Or, you know, we also, anytime we do performance evaluations or check-ins with the staff that report to us, those are all in closed session.
1: Just didn't realize it was happening, and then

0: out there on a Friday and was like, well, that seems weird.
1: Oh, I don't think it's Friday.
0: It's listed as 5/29/26. That's tomorrow, right?
1: Oh, well, then maybe I'll have to go and ask some questions based on this conversation, because I don't think we have a closed session. I think we have a closed session on June 3rd.
0: Okay, that would
1: make more sense.
0: That would make more sense.
1: Yes, but gotcha. Yeah. Hopefully you're not reading it right, or there's a typo, one or the other. But I'll go check that out. Thanks for letting me know.
0: Friday afternoon closed session with no agenda available.
1: Highly attended, I'm sure. Yeah, there will be zero people there, but it'll be closed. Yeah, no, I don't think so.
0: All right.
1: Yeah.
0: Well, that clears that up. I'll check that off the list.
1: Uh-huh. Yeah. Good talk.
0: We've got some events coming up that I imagine you want to mention. And that's pretty much all I do have on my list at that point. So I'll turn it over to you.
1: There's also Lumo, which I know, your favorite.
0: How did I forget to ask it? See, I knew this was going to happen when you scoped out that Lumo timeline for me back in like early March. I was like, we're just going to be doing budget stuff and forget all about Lumo.
1: Well,
0: and then it was a self-fulfilling prophecy.
1: I would never let you do that, Andrew. Yes, the other big item is that we're continuing to work on our land use management ordinance rewrite, which probably does not sound like anybody's ideal like summer beach read, but I know it's been a very long process. The end is truly in sight. So I do want to encourage everyone to find a way over the summer to learn more, engage in the conversation. You know, when you boil it down, when you think about it, these new regulations will determine how we grow as a community, how we make room for more people here, how we support a thriving business community, and how we protect the environment all in the process. So, you know, as a mom, as mayor, as a professor, I think it's always, you know, I'm always thinking about the future. And I think it's a great opportunity to talk with younger generations, too, about what kind of community we want to be in the years ahead, because they're going to be taking it over. So what we do now is actually planning for then. You know, through Complete Community, we've laid out a vision centered around walkable neighborhoods, access to parks and green spaces, places where people can live close to everyday amenities. And we're now kind of at that stage where we can start really talking more concretely about how our regulations, our development standards can help move that vision forward townwide and in specific areas. So over the summer, there'll be opportunities for everyone to learn more, ask questions, provide input on the higher level goals and the first draft of the rewrite. So then in the fall, we'll bring that community feedback to council to help inform our discussions before we open public hearings and ultimately move toward a vote. We're going to have our next Lumo discussion on June 17th. And so, you know, there'll be stuff on the Engage Chapel Hill website, as well as information on ways to learn. So please check it out.
0: Is there going to be an opportunity to slide some stuff about AI data centers and data mining facilities in that land use management ordinance package?
1: Yeah, great question. I actually think that's being handled at the county level. They've already, I think, given themselves some time to figure out how to think that through and how to think about regulating that, since it just doesn't exist in anybody's code. You know, it's not considered or not considered. It's just not there. You know, it's not like an allowed use. It's just an invisible use. And so given that that would be something that really would probably be happening in the county anyway, but also, you know, thinking about what the county regulations are around that, I think is really, really important. And they're already tackling that, which is incredibly important, just given the questions that have come up in other places around electricity usage and rate hikes for people, as well as water usage. And, it, you know, sometimes the water usage not matching what was said was going to be used. So these are all important conversations for our community. And I think it's happening at the level of government that's the most appropriate for that. I don't actually imagine there being a data center proposal in Chapel Hill, given the cost of land and the amount of space they take. But either way, you know, with the county tackling that, that will matter for us, too.
0: Visiting with Chapel Hill Mayor Jess Anderson, and we don't have a whole lot of time left, but I know we've got some upcoming events that need to be mentioned, so
1: yes.
0: Let's make sure we get those mentioned.
1: I wanted to make sure I mentioned that we're gearing up for this year's Wear Orange Day to raise awareness about gun violence and gun safety, and that's going to take place on Friday, June 5th at Peace and Justice Plaza. Unfortunately, the number of gun-related

0: deaths continues to rise, with more than 1,800 gun-related deaths annually in North Carolina alone. So it's really important for us to be talking constructively about this issue. This year, we've moved the rally to 9 a.m. in hopes of beating some of that summer heat. So, you know, I am really hoping that people can come out. And as in previous years, we'll be joined by our colleagues from Carrboro, Hillsboro, and the county for a joint proclamation recognizing the day. We'll also be joined by members of local advocacy organizations who do amazing work, including Moms Demand Action, who will update us about ways that community members can support common sense gun safety legislation and help reduce gun violence. So then we always close the event by raising the orange flag and taking a community photo together. And we would love to see a sea of orange out there at the plaza that morning. So please come out if you can. And even if you can't, it's a great day to wear orange. It's your color.
1: There we go. Orange County represent.
0: That's right. That's right.
1: We've also got Pride Promenade coming up next weekend.
0: Yes.
1: And I'm sure we'll spend some time on that next week. Mm-hmm. And
0: And Chapel Hill swimmers will be glad to know that the community center pool is reopening next Monday now that HVAC work is complete. So yay for swimmers.
1: That's exciting development as well. Chapel Hill Mayor Jess Anderson, thanks for joining us. We'll catch up next week.
0: See you then. Thanks, Andrew.
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0: Lionel Richie with All Night Long here on This Morning with Aaron Keck. Andrew in for Aaron. We'll take another look at our top news story coming up here after some community partners.
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0: Time's now 6:48. Andrew in for Aaron, and I did want to take a moment here to revisit our top story. We are in the midst of the budget crunch for our local government.

0: with just a few weeks left to sign off on their each municipalities to sign off on their plan before the end of the fiscal year, and the new one begins in July. Town managers in Hillsborough and Carrboro proposed budgets that avoid raising property taxes, but with both towns contending with major financial pressures, town board members say a small tax increase is still on the table. 97.9 The Hill's Aaron Keck filed this report.
1: I would find it very hard to support any type of property tax increase this year.
2: That's Carrboro Mayor Barbara Fruchy speaking at a recent meeting of the town council. The mayor said she's especially reluctant because Carrboro imposed a 9-cent tax increase just 1 year ago.
1: You think about inflation, folks that have to put gas in their cars, they have to buy food, and all these other things that are just through the roof. I would not want to burden our residents so soon after last year.
2: But those same inflationary pressures are also driving up costs for town governments, and local governments across the state are also losing property tax revenues because of the so-called Blue Ridge loophole, a byproduct of a recent court ruling that's enabling apartment developers to avoid paying property taxes by nominally partnering with affordable housing organizations. And in Carrboro and Hillsborough, those pressures are compounded by last year's tropical storm Chantal, which left both towns saddled with extremely expensive repairs. Once again, Mayor Fruchy.
3: Our public works department still does not have a home, and we have to replace vehicles. So we're working through all of that still.
2: In Carrboro, that means in order to hold the line on property taxes, town manager Patrice Tony had to make significant budget cuts, most notably a 45% cut for human services, which includes town funding for nonprofits. That's about $200,000 less for those organizations, coming as many of them are seeing a big increase in need, not to mention major cuts on the federal level as well.
4: We are extremely concerned about the proposed 45% reduction.
2: That's Jackie Jenks of the Interfaith Council for Social Service urging the town council to restore that funding.
4: Programs providing meals, groceries, support for survivors of domestic and sexual violence are critical safety net resources.
2: With that in mind, Councilmember Catherine Frey has proposed a tax increase of no more than 2 cents to keep the increase below the inflation rate. Fellow Councilmember Jason Merrill agreed.
5: By not raising taxes, we are benefiting the people that actually have the privilege to own homes here, and we are making the folks that don't have those opportunities suffer. And as somebody who grew up the only child of a single mom who relied on these services, it's hard for me to consider cutting those services.
2: But Councilmember Eleazar Posada Orozco sided with Mayor Fruchy, saying last year's big tax increase makes another one this year untenable.
6: I fully understand what these organizations are going through. Heck, some of these organizations on this list I've worked for in some way, shape, or form. But I also recognize that my, at least the way I see my role as an elected official of the town of Carrboro, is looking at that fiduciary responsibility. And after all the increase from last year, I'm not in a place I would want to increase that.
2: The same question is driving discussion in Hillsborough, where the town board raised property taxes by 5.7 cents last year. Hillsborough town manager Eric Peterson has proposed a budget that holds the line on property taxes this year, but only by making significant cuts and pulling money out of the town's existing fund balance, a move that might necessitate another tax increase soon to make up the difference. That has led several town board members to propose a 1 or 2 cent tax increase this year, particularly after Chantal demonstrated how costly an unexpected disaster can be. Here's Town Commissioner Kathleen Ferguson.
7: We're going to have another disaster, and I feel we're too high risk right now. I don't feel we're in a very good position. If we have 3 years of disasters, I don't know how we would handle it.
2: But fellow town commissioner Rob English disagreed, saying he's not comfortable putting any additional tax burden on residents who are already burdened enough as it is.
8: My gut tells me, I think with the increase in stormwater, water, additional stormwater fee, that's going to be a lot.
2: For Hillsborough as well as Carrboro, there are still no clear answers, but both town boards will have to make a final decision soon. The Carrboro Town Council may take a final vote as soon as Tuesday, June 2nd, while Hillsborough Town Commissioners are slated to take their final vote next Monday, June 8th. Speaking at a recent meeting, Hillsborough Board Member Kathleen Ferguson summed up the general feeling.
7: I mean, it's tight. I'm impressed with, every year I'm impressed with what's done, but I'm uncomfortable.
2: For 97.9 The Hill, I'm Aaron Keck.
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1: Time's now 6:54. Quick check of the cars. Things not really picking up out there yet. We are seeing more cars here on East Franklin Street in front of the station, but I'm not seeing any reports of delays in any of our normal hot spots. Actually, we are seeing some shift traffic in front of the hospitals over on Mason Farm Road on campus. That's just starting to pop up now. Otherwise, everything's looking pretty good out there. If there's something that you're noticing that I should be talking about and you're not driving, you could text me here in the studio at 919-240-6000. 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We got a little bit more going on in the weather. No rain anywhere in the forecast this week. 85 degrees, the predicted high today with partly cloudy skies. We'll be partly cloudy again tomorrow and cooler. 77 for our high Tuesday, 83 Wednesday, and then it warms up for the weekend. 88 Thursday, and then 93 Friday through Sunday. And again, no rain to be found anywhere in the forecast this week. 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
1: 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We'll do another quick check of the weather and get some local music and some ABC news. Then we'll do another run through our community news headlines here on This Morning with Aaron Keck. 67 degrees out there right now, partly cloudy throughout the day today. We'll get all the way up to 85, and then 77 and partly cloudy tomorrow, 83 and sunny on Wednesday, and then we'll be up near 90 for several days in a row to finish out the week. Going to finish out the 6 o'clock hour with some local music from Surrender Human. It's Boxcar Reel here on This Morning with Aaron Keck.

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10: ABC News, I'm Sherry Preston. The U.S. and Iran trading attacks over the weekend, testing the ceasefire that had already been on shaky ground.
11: President Trump posted on social media overnight saying Iran really wants to come to a deal, urging his critics to sit back and relax, promising it will all work out in the end.
10: ABC's Karen Waugh, the judge who oversaw President Trump's IRS settlement, has essentially reopened the decision, including the $1.8 billion fund set up to benefit those who feel they've been wronged by the government. 35 former federal judges wrote to the judge who decided on the decision asking for another investigation into President Trump's dismissal, saying it was an abuse of the federal court system. Curfew at an ICE detention center in Newark, New Jersey has now been lifted. There have been protests going on outside. Some family members allege inhumane conditions inside. In Laos, five minors have been brought out to safety from that flooded out cave. Two are still missing. This is ABC News. The mandatory curfew that had been put in place for just outside the Delaney Hall ICE Detention Center in Newark has been lifted for the morning. ABC's Krista McNally has more on another rally that was held there on Sunday.
12: Governor Mikey Sherrill sent in state police to bring order outside of Delaney Hall. This all began over a week ago when detainees at the ICE facility started a hunger strike, claiming there is poor living conditions inside. That is when protesters began gathering outside, many supporting the detainees and some in favor of the United States Immigration and Customs Enforcement agents.
10: Families have now been allowed visits with those inside, which had previously been banned. Malaysia is the latest country to implement a social media ban for children younger than 16. The rules require social media platforms like Facebook, YouTube, TikTok, Instagram to implement age verification systems. Kids will have a month to download or transfer their data before the restrictions take place. I'm Sherry Preston, ABC News.
13: For adults with Crohn's disease or ulcerative colitis symptoms, every choice matters. 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Tremfya is administered as injections under the skin or infusions through a vein every 4 weeks, followed by injections under the skin every 4 or 8 weeks. 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
2: Good morning. Thanks for listening to This Morning. Andrew Stuckey in for Aaron. Quick look at our weather forecast. Cloudy out there, but dry today. We'll get up to 85 from our current temperature of 67. Right now, let's go ahead and get into the news. Today's the first day of June. It's Monday, June 1st, and there's a lot going on this month. Last day of school coming up for our area students on Thursday, June 13th for CHCCS. I believe they get out early that day as well. And looking ahead to the third weekend in June, things get real busy. Juneteenth falls on a Friday this year. And we'll have the longest day of the year with the summer solstice on June 20th, and then Father's Day the next day on Sunday, June 21st. Of course, the arrival of June also means it's crunch time for town and county governments. They've got just a few weeks left to sign off on their annual budget plans before the fiscal year begins in July. We'll have more on Hillsborough and Carrboro working through that budget here in just a moment. But first, this check of our local government meeting schedule. The Chatham County School Board meets tonight at 6. They'll be talking budget as they'll discuss an amendment to their budget. They'll also have a discussion of the district's career and technical education program. Durham County Commissioners meet for a closed session in the morning. And then they'll meet again at 12:30 for a vote to approve next year's transit work program. Durham City Council meets tonight. They'll get started at 7. They'll have a public hearing on next year's budget. And then meeting tomorrow night, we'll have both Hillsborough and Carrboro's Board of Commissioners. Both of those towns saw their town manager have proposed budgets that avoid raising property taxes. Both of those towns are also contending with major financial pressures. So members of their respective boards have said that a small tax increase may indeed still be on the table. With more on that story, here's 97.9 The Hill's Aaron Keck.
3: I would find it very hard to support any type of property tax increase this year.
17: That's Carrboro Mayor Barbara Fouché speaking at a recent meeting of the town council. The mayor said she's especially reluctant because Carrboro imposed a 9-cent tax increase just 1 year ago.
3: You think about inflation, folks that have to put gas in their cars, they have to buy food, and all these other things that are just through the roof. I would not want to burden our residents so soon after last year.
17: But those same inflationary pressures are also driving up costs for town governments, and local governments across the state are also losing property tax revenues because of the so-called Blue Ridge loophole, a byproduct of a recent court ruling that's enabling apartment developers to avoid paying property taxes by nominally partnering with affordable housing organizations. And in Carrboro and Hillsborough, those pressures are compounded by last year's tropical storm Chantal, which left both towns saddled with extremely expensive repairs. Once again, Mayor Fouché.
18: Our public works department still does not have a home, and we have to replace vehicles. So we're working through all of that still.
17: In Carrboro, that means in order to hold the line on property taxes, town manager Patrice Tony had to make significant budget cuts, most notably a 45% cut for human services, which includes town funding for nonprofits. That's about $200,000 less for those organizations, coming as many of them are seeing a big increase in need, not to mention major cuts on the federal level as well.
19: We are extremely concerned about the proposed 45% reduction.
17: That's Jackie Jenks of the Interfaith Council for Social Service urging the town council to restore that funding.
19: Programs providing meals, groceries, support for survivors of domestic and sexual violence are critical safety net resources.
17: With that in mind, Councilmember Catherine Frey has proposed a tax increase of no more than 2 cents to keep the increase below the inflation rate. Fellow Councilmember Jason Merrill agreed.
20: By not raising taxes, we are benefiting the people that actually have the privilege to own homes here, and we are making the folks that don't have those opportunities suffer. And as somebody who grew up the only child of a single mom who relied on these services, it's hard for me to consider cutting those services.
17: But Councilmember Eleazar Posada Orozco sided with Mayor Fruchi, saying last year's big tax increase makes another one this year untenable.
1: I fully understand what these organizations are going through. Heck, some of these organizations on this list I've worked for in some way, shape, or form. But I also recognize that at least the way I see my role as an elected official of the town of Carrboro is looking at that fiduciary responsibility. And after all the increase from last year, I'm not in a place I would want to increase that.
17: The same question is driving discussion in Hillsboro, where the town board raised property taxes by 5.7 cents last year. Hillsboro town manager Eric Peterson has proposed a budget that holds the line on property taxes this year, but only by making significant cuts and pulling money out of the town's existing fund balance, a move that might necessitate another tax increase soon to make up the difference. That has led several town board members to propose a 1 or 2 cent tax increase this year, particularly after Chantal demonstrated how costly an unexpected disaster can be. Here's Town Commissioner Kathleen Ferguson.
21: We're going to have another disaster, and I feel we're too high risk right now. I don't feel we're in a very good position. If we have 3 years of disasters, I don't know how we would handle it.
17: But fellow Town Commissioner Rob English disagreed, saying he's not comfortable putting any additional tax burden on residents who are already burdened enough as it is.
22: My God, it tells me, I think with the increase in stormwater and water, additional stormwater fee, that's going to be a lot.
17: For Hillsboro as well as Carrboro, there are still no clear answers, but both town boards will have to make a final decision soon. The Carrboro Town Council may take a final vote as soon as Tuesday, June 2nd, while Hillsboro Town Commissioners are slated to take their final vote next Monday, June 8th. Speaking at a recent meeting, Hillsboro Board Member Kathleen Ferguson summed up the general feeling.
21: I mean, it's tight. I'm impressed with every year. I'm impressed with what's done, but I'm uncomfortable.
17: For 97.9 The Hill, I'm Aaron Keck.
2: 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You can find a digital version of that story at chapelboro.com. Good news from the town of Chapel Hill. The community center is reopening today. The center has been closed since March as crews installed a new HVAC system, but that installation is complete. And a town news release from late last week said, "We appreciate everyone's patience and can't wait to welcome community members back inside." Time is now 7:11. We're going to go ahead and do traffic and weather together.
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2: Checking the roadways now, we are seeing things pick up in a couple of spots. We had some traffic on Mason Farm Road in front of the hospitals. It looks like it's mostly dissipating now. Downtown's still looking good. Both of our interstates are doing all right at the moment. We are starting to see a little bit of action on the Durham Freeway, particularly southbound just after Alexander, but still looking better than usual there. As always, if there's something out there that I'm missing and you're not the one that's driving, I'd love to hear about it on the text line. The number's 919-240-6000. And this check of our traffic situation brought to you by Carolina Public Humanities. 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Our weather forecast dry for the entire week and warming up later in the week. Going to be fairly warm today. We're supposed to get up to 84 from our current temperature of 68, then 76 with increasing sunshine throughout the day tomorrow, 82 on Wednesday, 87 Thursday, and then up to 92 for the duration of the weekend. 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We'll hear from some community partners, and then we'll get into sports coming up here on This Morning with Aaron Keck.
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2: Time now for sports, brought to you this hour by Chapel Hill Tire. We start with baseball. The Diamond Heels are through to the NCAA Super Regionals after a spotless weekend at Boshammer Stadium. They capped that off with a 9-3 win against East Carolina last night. Carolina swept what many predicted to be a tough regional. 97.9 The Hill's Michael Coe says the team was ready to meet that challenge.
24: When the NCAA baseball tournament bracket was revealed 1 week ago today, Diamond Heels fans had a right to be upset. Playing in the tournament's Chapel Hill regional would be number 5 overall seed Carolina, Tennessee, East Carolina, and VCU. Pundits quickly dubbed that foursome, featuring four programs who wouldn't shy away from postseason baseball, as the Region of Death. Come Sunday night, UNC emerged from that region unscathed after beating VCU and East Carolina twice. Carolina outscored the Pirates 16-8 across its two games and shut the Rams out in Friday's opener. As for the Vols, they ducked out with an 0-2 record, losing to the Pirates and Rams on back-to-back days. It marked the first time UNC had swept a regional weekend since 2019. And after Sunday's clinching win, Eric Paulson had a message.
25: Yeah, we knew it was the region of death for everybody else. We knew we were going to go out there and play our game of baseball. And, when we play our best, nobody can beat us.
24: Paulson had reason to boast. As the big first baseman sat down at the press conference dais, he was informed he had been named the region's most outstanding player. Paulson drove in 2 of Carolina's 9 runs Sunday. Head coach Scott Forbes could only laugh at his first baseman's mic drop moment. Now in his 6th season, Forbes has seen his team take on tough regionals before, including a matchup with reigning national champions LSU 2 years ago, and come out clean on the other side. Forbes said it's all about mentality.
26: I mean, that's how confident they are. These guys do see what's written and what's out there. And I think they feel like they're pretty tough and they're pretty good. So I think their approach was, it is the toughest regional, but it's going to be the toughest for everybody else.
24: Forbes has now led his team to the Super Regional round for the 4th time in the last 5 seasons, but it's the first time he's done so without taking a loss on regional weekend. That was practically a given under his predecessor, Mike Fox, who made regionals at Boshammer Stadium almost automatic. Forbes said he thought of Fox and the great Diamond Heel teams of the past often during the week, even taking in games between the other 3 teams in his down.

0: time.
1: To see Bochimer Stadium, to see what it is today is awesome. I took it in more. I've done a better job. It's hard to do that when you're a competitor, but I walked around. Just tried to take it in.
0: The fans who packed Bochimer all weekend long took in a regional which finished chalkier than many expected. The only upsets to be had involved Tennessee, which fell to ECU in 14 innings Friday and was eliminated by VCU Saturday. UNC and Paulson were clearly unimpressed with the prognostications of a difficult weekend ahead for the Diamond Heels, and now find themselves two wins away from Omaha and the College World Series. For 97.9 The Hill, I'm Michael Coe.
2: Thank you, Michael. You can find a digital version of that story on chapelboro.com. We've got men's basketball roster news, another addition to the squad for next year. Alexandros Samadourov has played professionally in Greece since all the way back in 2022. He's a 6'11 forward, and he'll be suiting up for the Heels next season. Looking now to some NCAA action for Tar Heel athletes, Sihan Sandhu shot a 4-under par for the men's golf team, leading the team to one of the best rounds of the day. That got the Tar Heels up high enough to advance to today's match play in the NCAA Men's Golf Championship out in Carlsbad, California. So they'll have fourth round of stroke play today in Carlsbad. Good luck to the men's golf team. Also, congratulations to four track stars from the women's track team. They've advanced to the NCAA Championships. Bryn Brown and Vera Soberg qualified in the 5,000 meters. Sydney Mascarelli set a school record qualifying in the steeplechase. And Michaela Page qualified in the women's 800 meters, and that is her third consecutive trip to the NCAA finals. Congratulations all around. Looking to the pro ranks, the Durham Bulls split a six-game set on the road at Norfolk. They'll host Charlotte this week at the DBAP starting tomorrow. And the Carolina Hurricanes are on to the Stanley Cup finals for the first time in 20 years. They'll start a best-of-seven series against the Las Vegas Golden Knights on Thursday in Raleigh. Team also announcing they'll open the Lenovo Center for watch parties during the road games during that series. Time is now 7:21. We will hear from our sports sponsor, Chapel Hill Tire, get a little bit of music, and then we'll talk friends of the Chapel Hill Public Library. Interview that Aaron Keck left us behind here on This Morning with Aaron Keck, Andrew Stuckey edition.
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12: 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There will be a rally at noon, followed down by a march down Franklin Street to 140 West Plaza for live music performances, family activities, arts vendors, and more. It's from 1 to 3, and it's emceed by 97.9 The Hill's own Aaron Keck. Time is now 7:29. Let's look at our weather again. Going to get pretty warm out there today, but we're not there yet. Still hanging around at 68 degrees for the time being. We'll get up to 84 later with mostly cloudy skies. Clouds dissipating throughout the day tomorrow on our way up to just 76, and then we start a warming trend. Wednesday, 83, Thursday, 87, and then 92 for Friday through Sunday of next week, or of this coming weekend. We are going to listen in on a conversation Aaron Keck had and left behind, talking about Friends of the Chapel Hill Public Library with Karen Curtin. First up, though, I do need to tell you that this check of our weather forecast is brought to you by Rand Coca-Cola Beverages. Celebrate 250 years the classic way with an ice-cold Coca-Cola. Look for limited edition patriotic cans, perfect for summer moments, from the backyard to Franklin Street. Celebrate the moment. Drink in America with Coca-Cola. 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We'll be right back with Aaron Keck and Karen Curtin here on This Morning with Aaron Keck.
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0: We are going to continue the hour by chatting with a community organization that has been in the news recently as budget talks continue in Chapel Hill and across Orange County. You may have heard the discussion about library funding for Chapel Hill, so you may have heard from the Friends of the Chapel Hill Public Library. They've been active in that conversation, but the Friends of the Chapel Hill Library is a great organization that works to support the Chapel Hill Public Library year-round in a variety of different ways. They, of course, have the Friends of the Library bookstore at the Chapel Hill Public Library, and they are rolling out a brand new story today, June 1st. FriendsCHPL.org is their website if you want to go and find out more about the organization and what they do and more about that new bookstore that's coming out today. Karen Curtin heads up the Friends of the Chapel Hill Public Library, and she's here in the studio with us to talk about all of that. Good morning. How are you?
13: Good morning, Aaron, and that's a lot to talk about. I'm not sure where to start. Let me just clarify a couple of things. When we talk about the Friends, we usually are talking about how much money we raise for the library, because we do raise over $175,000 a year. This year, though, we're talking a little about advocacy, mm-hmm. a very important thing that the Friends do, and this year it's been very important. So two things that we do, and I want to mention that our bookstore that's rolling out is an online bookstore. We are located, we manage everything from the library, but we are online, so it's not physical.
0: And it's been a great resource for several years now, that you can just go online. It's really easily searchable. What's different about the new bookstore versus the old?
13: Well, I'm glad you asked. I was looking for an opportunity to tell everyone. First of all, a little history on this. We actually had a physical store that opened when we moved into the expanded library. And then we converted to an online store during the pandemic. But unfortunately, as we grew, and we really grew, we couldn't fit back into the physical store. But we sort of didn't have a platform that evolved with us. So we had to really develop our platform. And over the last year, we've had some amazing volunteers working on that. And we've got a great new look, very exciting browsable categories of books that are sort of curated by our volunteers. We have an expanded vertical menu, lots of different ways to refine your search, whether you're looking for publisher collections or award winners. It's going to be really exciting. If you haven't shopped in a while, this is a great time to look at it. And if you've never shopped, you're in for a treat.
0: Then it's a really great time to look at it.
13: Right? It is.
0: 7,000 items, is that right?
13: 7,000 items. We have quality used books. They are great prices. Pickup is very easy. You can pick it up at the library a couple days a week. There's reserve spaces in the staff parking lot, so you actually don't have to circle the lot 800 times.
0: Speaking with Karen Curtin, Friends of the Chapel Hill Public Library, friendschpl.org is the website. Go there and find out more about the Friends as an organization, and definitely check out that brand new updated online bookstore that is officially rolling out today. And the funds that are raised from

0: that. And I know you also do the big book sales at the library a couple times a year. All go to support the Friends, which then goes to support programs and everything at the library, right?
1: Absolutely. In fact, we are an all-volunteer organization. We have over 900 members because we're also a membership organization and many, many volunteers. And because we're all volunteer, we have no staff. Probably 90% of what we raise goes to the bottom line. So that's really unusual.
0: Awesome. How many people are members of the Friends? Like, how big an organization is it?
1: Over 900 today.
0: Oh, my God.
1: Yeah.
0: That's really cool. Do you get a lot of people like joining at those big book sales? I know.
1: We do, but we get a lot of people joining for lots of other reasons, including everything else we do, not just the big book sales. But that's certainly one of the ways that we do. And our book sales are always very popular. We want to get the word out about those as well as our store. It's a great way to support us.
0: What else can people do to support you right now?
1: Well, right now they can join the Friends. it's a very low-cost, high-impact way to support the library and the community that we serve. I guess one thing I would say is not just the financial support and the advocacy we provide, which is critical today, as it is for any library, frankly, but we also help the community. And we get over 120,000 books in donated by the community every year that we sell with our big book sales. We sell in the store. We find other places that we sell them, either for value or for surplus books. But also we distribute those books to community organizations that have limited access in the community. We have programs with Meals on Wheels. We have a program with Butnerman's Prison where we support their library. And it's really important for people to know we're more than just the library. We're the community.
0: Speaking with Karen Curtin, I didn't know that about the Butner Prison System. That's really cool.
1: That's relatively new, but we work to recycle the books that we get. We can't use every one, but we find places and homes for them where we can.
0: FriendsCHPL.org is the website for the Friends of the Chapel Hill Public Library. Again, information on the Friends and the work they do, and also that brand new online bookstore officially opened today, replacing the old one with new, bigger, and better things. And again, a huge catalog with thousands of books available for sale, and funds go to support the Friends, which then goes to support the library. Can't let you go without asking for the latest comments from the Friends about the ongoing discussions at the Orange County level and the Chapel Hill Public Library about funding for the library right now, and knowing that we're getting into the month of June and things are still changing. Where do things stand right now?
1: Budget discussions are still going on, but I would like to say that the Friends, which actually do provide some of the funding for the library, are very conscious that what is being cut here is 72% of our operating budget. The actual town funding covers the personnel expense, which is $3.4 million, which is a big number. But the difference is operating, and that's all of our collections, programs, and services, and a cut of 72% of that is huge. We don't think that's fair to the 40% of Orange County residents that live in Chapel Hill or to the 15,000 that use the library outside of Chapel Hill, and we certainly don't want those residents to have to pay a fee to enter the library to make up some of that funding cut. This is not fair to anybody. Libraries shouldn't be defunded today. They're too important to the community. And this is not only the most important one in the county, but one of the ones that's nationally recognized. We don't want to be defunding it.
0: Speaking with Karen Curtin, Friends of the Chapel Hill Public Library. Got to wrap up. Anything else that folks should know about the library, the bookstore, or anything else?
1: No, just we need your membership and we need you to shop our store.
0: And head to that brand new store rolling out officially today, FriendsCHPL.org. 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Go there, find out more. 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Karen Curtin, thank you so much.
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2: 29 years ago, my family opened Carburitos to be the best little burrito joint in town, and I'm so excited to announce our next chapter. 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
2: Time now for this week's Hometown Hero, brought to you by the O. Max Gardner Foundation. This week's Hometown Hero is Suzanne Tormolin, the Director of Marketing for Table, a beloved local nonprofit that's been helping kids with food insecurity in Chapel Hill Carborough since 2008. Suzanne has been working with Table almost since the day she moved to Chapel Hill 14 years ago.
3: I moved here from Houston, and I remember arriving at my son's school and there being hundreds of bags of food on the floor. And I didn't know what that was for. And I went to the social worker and I said, why are there bags of food here? And she said, well, there are 90 kids that will receive those bags of food today. And the school only had 400 kids in it. And I was blown away, absolutely blown away that there was that need in this community. So I started looking into it a little bit more, read about Table, and I was like, all right, I want to be part of that.
2: From its founding to today, Table has focused on feeding local kids, now more than 1,000 every week, with food delivered right to their doorsteps. More than half of

0: us. And I remember, you know, leaving the bag of food at one doorstep, and you had to knock on the door and walk away. And I turned around, and there was a girl in the window giving me two thumbs up. 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
1: 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And thanks and congratulations to Suzanne Tormolin, this week's hometown hero. 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
2: Time is now 7:51. Andrew here checking the cars. Things picking up a little bit over by campus. We've got South Columbia and Ridge Road showing some delays. Both directions of Fordham now slow as you approach that Manning Drive light. And elsewhere, things looking pretty good for the most part. Nothing to report on our interstates right now until you get all the way up to Eflin. A little bit of minor congestion on Sherton Street through downtown Hillsboro. And looking over on the Durham Freeway, northbound starting to pick up a little bit now. Almost immediately after I-40, that's going to continue up past Ellis. Southbound

0: 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If there's anything out there that I'm missing, you can reach me on the text line. The number is 919-240-6000. 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Weather forecast pretty consistent, a little bit cloudy to start the week, sunnier as we move on, and then hot for the weekend. No rain anywhere in that forecast. 84, the predicted high for today with partly cloudy skies. AM clouds, PM sun tomorrow with 76. 83 on Wednesday, 87 Thursday, and then 92 all weekend long with mostly sunny skies. 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
0: 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Andrew in for Aaron this morning. I'm actually flying solo on What's Trending, but I've got a pretty fun one. This one is courtesy of Josh Schaefer at the News and Observer. There is a Raleigh family that had a spectacular death bloom in a plant in their front yard. It comes from an agave plant that this family had had in their yard for 15 years, and it just looks like a southwestern succulent, pretty big piece of lawn ornamentation. But every 10 to 20 years, the agave plant shoots up a death bloom. It's a flower that rockets up more than two stories high and then blooms, and then the whole plant dies because it uses all of its energy on that. Again, that's a story in the News and Observer. I invite you to go check out that. It's got a picture of it, too. There, it's Josh Schaefer's reporting on the News and Observer. That got me thinking about other plants that do that sort of thing, have the one rare bloom. One that probably jumps to mind for most people is the corpse flower. It blooms every 7 to 10 years, reaches up to 10 feet tall, and smells like rotting meat. So it's quite the spectacle. There's also the talipot palm that waits 30 to 80 years before blooming. And it produces large flower clusters on top of a palm tree that's like the size of the actual palm tree. I also like this one. It's called the Queen of the Night. It is a flower that opens after dark and usually wilts by morning and has a very noticeable fragrance. Owners of these flowers often have bloom parties that start right after the flowers bloom and just last in that evening. So fun story there. Again, the agave plant with its death bloom in Raleigh from late last month. Fun stuff there. I'm going to go ahead and hear from some community partners, and then we've got a very special guest for our clean joke of the day here on This Morning with Aaron Keck.
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8: I'm good.
0: You're good? Why aren't you at school? We're almost like done with school. You're out of days.
8: Because I didn't feel like going this morning.
0: You're still going to go to school after you tell me a joke. So.
8: Fine.
0: All right, what's the joke?
8: What do you call seven with a cold?
0: Seven with a cold. I don't know. What is it?
8: Six, seven.
0: Oh, man. It's still this year, so we're still 6-7 in. Get to school.
8: Okay.
0: Time for the weather here at 7:58. No six in there. Weather forecast continues to be pretty consistent. We're going to slowly warm up this week into the 90s by the end of the week, and there's no rain anywhere in that forecast. Right now we're at 68 degrees, predicted to get up to 84 later today with partly cloudy skies. Sunnier tomorrow with 76 for a high, all the way sunny Wednesday and Thursday as the temperature climbs, 83 for Wednesday, 87 for Thursday. And then the weekend's going to be hot, 92 degrees for Friday, Saturday, and Sunday, partly cloudy skies each of those days. And then we start to cool off as we get into next week, but a pretty hot weekend coming up. And starting to be a problem that there's no rain in that forecast as well. So I'm not going to be keeping an eye on that as we go forward throughout the week. Time is now 7:59. We're coming up on 8 o'clock. We'll turn it over to ABC News to let you know what's going on globally and nationally. And I'll be back with another run through our community news headlines. And we'll also do our New Music Monday selection for this week. All that and more is coming up on This Morning with Aaron Keck. The time is now 8 o'clock. 97.9 The Hill, WCHL Chapel Hill, your North Carolina Association of Broadcasters radio station of the year.
9: ABC News, I'm Sherry Preston. U.S. Central Command says it conducted self-defense strikes inside Iran over the weekend, saying it was in response to aggressive Iranian actions, including the shooting down of a U.S. drone over international waters. One big question, whether Israel's attacks on Lebanon are included in the overall ceasefire. Arrests outside the ICE detention center in Newark, where ABC's Phil Tate says an overnight curfew has just been lifted.
10: Police were in riot gear, the mountain unit on scene to enforce the curfew, ending with a few dozen arrests.
11: Having worked with New Jersey State Police and local law enforcement, I know how well trained they are, the best in the nation.
10: New Jersey Governor Sherrill, over the weekend, defended her decision to send in state police after they learned ICE was preparing to surge officers into the state to support the ongoing immigration crackdown.
9: Three Democratic senators introducing a bill that would halt President Trump's anti-weaponization fund and prevent taxpayer dollars from being used for it. This is ABC News. A Utah judge is set to decide today whether to bar reporters and the public from parts of a key upcoming hearing in the case of the man accused of killing Charlie Kirk. Tyler Robinson's defense has asked the judge to restrict access to the preliminary hearing on July 6th and to seal some evidence in the case. His defense team says the jury pool could be tainted. Growing excitement about a new treatment for pancreatic cancer that could open the door to other cancer treatments.
12: It's called daraxonrasib, and according to the results of a clinical trial, it can double a patient's survival time. In the trial of 500 patients with advanced pancreatic cancer, the drug reduced the overall risk of death by 60% compared to patients who had only chemotherapy. And those who took the drug lived substantially longer, for an average of 13 months, compared to about 6.5 months for those who only had chemo. Another benefit, it's a daily pill instead, with fewer side effects reported.
9: That's ABC's Sophie Flay. I'm Sherry Preston, ABC News.
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0: Thank you for listening to This Morning with Aaron Keck. Andrew Stuckey in for Aaron this morning. And we've got a lot of news to get into in the community, so we're going to dive right in. We start with a look at our local government meeting schedule as we've got budget season ramping up for our local governments. That is indeed on the docket for lots of them. Chatham County School Board meets tonight at 6. They'll discuss a budget amendment. They'll also discuss the district's career and technical education programs. Durham County Commissioners meet for a closed session in the morning. They'll meet again at 12:30 and vote to approve next year's transit work program. Durham City Council also meet tonight, and they'll get started at 7. They'll have a public hearing on next year's budget. Keeping it with budget talks now, The towns of Hillsboro and Carrboro have proposed budgets that would avoid raising property taxes. Both towns are also contending with major financial pressures, so town board members say a small tax increase may still be on the table. 97.9 The Hill's Aaron Keck has more.
1: I would find it very hard to support any type of property tax increase this year.
2: That's Carrboro Mayor Barbara Fouché speaking at a recent meeting of the town council. The mayor said she's especially reluctant because Carrboro imposed a 9-cent tax increase just 1 year ago.
1: You think about inflation, folks that have to put gas in their cars, they have to buy food, and all these other things that are just through the roof. I would not want to burden our residents so soon after last year.
2: But those same inflationary pressures are also driving up costs for town governments, and local governments across the state are also losing property tax revenues because of the so-called Blue Ridge loophole, a byproduct of a recent court ruling that's enabling apartment developers to avoid paying property taxes by nominally partnering with affordable housing organizations. And in Carrboro and Hillsboro, those pressures are compounded by last year's tropical storm Chantal, which left both towns saddled with extremely expensive repairs. Once again, Mayor Fouché.
3: Our public works department still does not have a home, and we have to replace vehicles. So we're working through all of that still.
2: In Carrboro, that means in order to hold the line on property taxes, town manager Patrice Tony had to make significant budget cuts, most notably a 45% cut for human services, which includes town funding for nonprofits. That's about $200,000 less for those organizations, coming as many of them are seeing a big increase in need, not to mention major cuts on the federal level as well.
4: We are extremely concerned about the proposed 45% reduction.
2: That's Jackie Jenks of the Interfaith Council for Social Service urging the town council to restore that funding.
4: Programs providing meals, groceries, support for survivors of domestic and sexual violence are critical safety net resources.
2: With that in mind, Councilmember Catherine Frey has proposed a tax increase of no more than 2 cents to keep the increase below the inflation rate. Fellow Councilmember Jason Merrill agreed.
5: By not raising taxes, we are benefiting the people that actually have the privilege to own homes here, and we are making the folks that don't have those opportunities suffer. And as somebody who grew up the only child of a single mom who relied on these services, it's hard for me to consider cutting those services.
2: But Councilmember Eleazar Posada Orozco sided with Mayor Fouché, saying last year's big tax increase makes another one this year untenable.
6: I fully understand what these organizations are going through. Heck, some of these organizations on this list I've worked for in some way, shape, or form. But I also recognize that at least the way I see my role as an elected official of the town of Carrboro is looking at that fiduciary responsibility. And after all the increase from last year, I'm not in a place I would want to increase that.
2: The same question is driving discussion in Hillsboro, where the town board raised property taxes by 5.7 cents last year. Hillsboro town manager Eric Peterson has proposed a budget that holds the line on property taxes this year, but only by making significant cuts and pulling money out of the town's existing fund balance, a move that might necessitate another tax increase soon to make up the difference. That has led several town board members to propose a 1 or 2 cent tax increase this year, particularly after Chantal demonstrated how costly an unexpected disaster can be. Here's Town Commissioner Kathleen Ferguson.
7: We're going to have another disaster, and I feel we're too high risk right now. I don't feel we're in a very good position. If we have 3 years of disasters, I don't know how we would handle it.
2: But fellow town commissioner Rob English disagreed, saying he's not comfortable putting any additional tax burden on residents who are already burdened enough as it is.
8: My gut tells me, I think with the increase in stormwater and water, additional stormwater fee, that's going to be a lot.
2: For Hillsboro as well as Carrboro, there are still no clear answers, but both town boards will have to make a final decision soon. The Carrboro Town Council may take a final vote as soon as Tuesday, June 2nd, while Hillsboro Town Commissioners are slated to take their final vote next Monday, June 8th. Speaking at a recent meeting, Hillsboro Board Member Kathleen Ferguson summed up the general feeling.
7: I mean, it's tight. I'm impressed with, every year I'm impressed with what's done, but I'm uncomfortable.
2: For 97.9 The Hill, I'm Aaron Keck.
0: Thank you, Aaron. You can find a digital copy of that story on chapelboro.com. Also got today being the very 1st of June. I like to take a look ahead at the month that is coming, and we've got a couple of pretty big wins, several milestones for June. Last day of school for CHCCS students will be Thursday, June 13th. They do get out early that day as well, so have that one circled on your calendar if you're a parent and you haven't done so already. Then the third weekend in

0: June gets real busy. Juneteenth falls on a Friday this year. Then we'll have the longest day of the year with the summer solstice on June 20th, and Father's Day is the next day on Sunday, June 21st. Another thing that happens at the start of June this year is some exciting news for folks in Chapel Hill as the town has reopened the community center. Community center has been closed since March as crews installed a new HVAC system, but it is set to open this morning. The town put out a release that said, "We appreciate everyone's patience. Can't wait to welcome community members back inside." Time is now 8:12. Let's go ahead and check traffic and weather together.
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0: Start by taking a look at the roadways. Things are picking up a little bit out there, as they are wont to do in the 8 o'clock hour. Looking mostly at campus, a little bit of action on Mason Farm Road, but most of it's actually relegated down to Fordham Boulevard at the Manning Drive light. Otherwise, things are looking okay for the most part through the campus area. We're seeing some pretty extended delays right now on I-40 for folks traveling eastbound. Slowdown's happening just after New Hope Church Road, and that's going to continue on through Chapel Hill onto 15501. Looks like we've got an accident there that is causing some of those delays, so avoid that route if possible. Looking over at the Durham Freeway, it's getting pretty busy right now as well. Northbound slowdown starts before Cornwallis and continues up pretty much past Ellis near the split. And then southbound gets their slowdown on 885 just before the merger. That's going to continue off and on for the duration of the Durham Freeway this morning. So pretty busy when there. Things looking pretty good in Chatham County right now. Some drop-off traffic before school on just south of the circle near the middle school. If there's anything out there I'm missing, you can reach me on the text line. The number's 919-240-6000. 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Time is now 8:14. Time to check our weather forecast. Brought to you by the towns and villages of Alamance County. Currently sitting at 69 degrees. We're on our way up to 84. And tonight down to 59. It's going to be cooler tomorrow, and then we'll consistently warm up throughout the week. 76 for the high tomorrow, 83 Wednesday, 87 Thursday, and then 92 all weekend long. No rain anywhere in that forecast either. This check of the weather brought to you by the towns and villages of Alamance County. They're filled with small surprises, like the Children's Museum of Alamance County on South Main Street in Graham, offering interactive experiences where children and adults can play and create together. 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
1: I'm Chapel Hill Town Manager Ted Voorhees. This is Our Town, Stories of Chapel Hill, where you get to hear from the people at the heart of your local government. I want you to meet Allison West from our Office of Mobility and Greenways and Brennan Bauma from our Sustainability Team. This Bike Month, they're encouraging community members to leave the car at home and hop on a bike.
2: In the town of Chapel Hill, we recognize that everyone may not have access to a bike for their students. And we were lucky enough to win first prize in a competition last year, which allowed us to buy a fleet of bicycles and a trailer. And we are calling the trailer the WOW trailer. That stands for Wheels of Wellness, to reach kids across all demographics. We basically are hoping to level the playing field. We like creating community connections around getting to school because we need more people thinking about how that's a priority in our town.
3: There's a lot of good examples going on at schools across the district, but not every school is doing everything.
2: Yep. And there are a lot of different things you can do any time of year.
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5: Time now for sports, brought to you this hour by Noble Orthodontics. We start talking Diamond Heels baseball because did they ever have a fantastic weekend? It's NCAA regional weekend. It had been touted as the region of death nationally, the perhaps hardest set of teams in any one location. The Diamond Heels went through it spotless at Bosch Ammer Stadium. Capped it off last night with a 9-3 win against East Carolina. Sweeping through the region, here's 97.9 The Hill's Michael Coe with more on why the team was ready to meet that challenge.
6: When the NCAA baseball tournament bracket was revealed 1 week ago today, Diamond Heels fans had a right to be upset. Playing in the tournament's Chapel Hill Regional would be number 5 overall seed Carolina, Tennessee, East Carolina, and VCU. Pundits quickly dubbed that foursome, featuring four programs who wouldn't shy away from postseason baseball, as the region of death. Come Sunday night, UNC emerged from that region unscathed after beating VCU and East Carolina twice. Carolina outscored the Pirates 16-8 across its two games and shut the Rams out in Friday's opener. As for the Vols, they ducked out with an 0-2 record, losing to the Pirates and Rams on back-to-back days. It marked the first time UNC had swept a regional weekend since 2019. And after Sunday's clinching win, Eric Paulson had a message.
7: Yeah, we knew it was a region of death for everybody else. We knew we were going to go out there and play our game of baseball. And, you know, when we play our best, nobody can beat us.
6: Paulson had reason to boast. As the big first baseman sat down at the press conference dais, he was informed he had been named the region's most outstanding player. Paulson drove in 2 of Carolina's 9 runs Sunday. Head coach Scott Forbes could only laugh at his first baseman's mic drop moment. Now in his 6th season, Forbes has seen his team take on tough regionals before, including a matchup with reigning national champions LSU 2 years ago, and come out clean on the other side. Forbes said it's all about mentality.
8: I mean, that's how confident they are. You know, these guys do see what's written and what's out there. And I think they feel like they're pretty tough and they're pretty good. So I think their approach was, yeah, it is the toughest regional, but it's going to be the toughest for everybody else.
6: Forbes has now led his team to the Super Regional round for the 4th time in the last 5 seasons, but it's the first time he's done so without taking a loss on regional weekend. That was practically a given under his predecessor, Mike Fox, who made regionals at Bosch Ammer Stadium almost automatic. Forbes said he thought of Fox and the great Diamond Heel teams of the past often during the week, even taking in games between the other 3 teams in his downtime.
8: To see Bosch Ammer Stadium, to see what it is today is awesome. I took it in more. I've done a better job. It's hard to do that when you're a competitor, but I walked around, just tried to taken in.
6: The fans who packed Bochumer all weekend long took in a regional which finished chalkier than many expected. The only upsets to be had involved Tennessee, which fell to ECU in 14 innings Friday and was eliminated by VCU Saturday. UNC and Paulson were clearly unimpressed with the prognostications of a difficult weekend ahead for the Diamond Heels, and now find themselves two wins away from Omaha and the College World Series. For 97.9 The Hill, I'm Michael Coe.
5: Thank you, Michael. 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We've got more men's basketball roster news now. Alexandros Samodourov played professionally in Greece since 2022, but he's still got college eligibility left here in the new world of college sports, so he'll bring his 6'11", several years of professional experience frame to Chapel Hill and suit up for the Tar Heels and head coach Michael Malone this coming season. Looking forward to seeing how that plays out on the court. Elsewhere in sports, Sihan Sandhu shot a 4-under par for the Tar Heels in Carlsbad, California, in the NCAA Golf Championships. That moved them up enough to advance them into the fourth and final round of stroke play, and they'll be getting underway shortly out in California for that. Congratulations to women's Tar Heel track and field athletes advancing to the NCAA Championships. Bryn Brown and Vera Silberg qualified in the 5,000 meters. Sydney Mascarelli set a school record while qualifying in steeplechase, and Michaela Page qualified in the women's 8,000 meters. That's her third consecutive trip to the NCAA finals. Congratulations to all four of them. Looking to the pro ranks now, the Durham Bulls split a six-game set on the road at Norfolk. They host Charlotte this week at the DBAP. They'll get that series started tomorrow. And on the ice, the Carolina Hurricanes are on to the Stanley Cup Finals for the first time in 20 years. They'll start a best-of-seven series against the Las Vegas Golden Knights Thursday in Raleigh. Team also announced that they'll open the Lenovo Center for watch parties during the road games in this series. Time is now 8:26. We'll hear from our sports sponsor, Noble Orthodontics. And then we'll do our New Music Monday Song of the Week coming up here on This Morning with Aaron Keck.
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5: 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And we've got the Pride Promenade coming back to Chapel Hill as we are now officially in June, and it is Pride Month. The town of Chapel Hill having their new annual tradition of the Pride Promenade. It's going to be on Saturday. It started at Peace and Justice Plaza at noon. Promenade will go down Franklin Street to 140 West for a street market with local artists, drag performances, and opportunities to make your own art. The event kicks off the month-long Small Town Pride Celebration in Chapel Hill and Carrboro. You can visit chapelhillarts.org for more details. 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They're presenting Ancestral Frequencies, selected works by the MFA Class of 2026, featuring new works from graduating artists in the Master of Fine Arts and Studio Art program. It's on view through June 7th, so just a week left for this one. 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You can find out more at ackland.org. Time is now 8:33. Time for a quick check of our weather forecast. Check of the weather brought to you by South Creek. Currently 70 degrees out there. We'll peak at 84 later today. 76 degrees, the predicted high for tomorrow. Then 83 Wednesday, 88 Thursday, and 93 degrees all weekend long. No rain anywhere in that forecast and the current prediction. 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
5: 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Aaron is out this morning. He'll be back tomorrow. Andrew Stuckey in. And it is time now for our new Music Monday selection. 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Originally from Austin, she moved to Brooklyn And that seems like a familiar tale, moving from Austin to Brooklyn. She's been putting out singles, EPs, and albums since 2022. And she just put out her second full-length album called Texas Baby. And one of the songs from that album is this one. It's called You Ruined Paris, our new Music Monday selection here on This Morning with Aaron Keck.

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9: 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Andrew here with you on This Morning with Aaron Keck. Aaron will be back tomorrow, I hope. That's the plan anyway. For now, I've got This Morning, and I'm going to check the weather, brought to you by the Chelsea Theater. Actually, I'm going to check the traffic situation first. It's been a pretty good commute so far this morning. We are seeing some spots pick up. South Columbia across campus, we're starting to see Main and Franklin Street through Midway backed up a little bit. Estes Drive showing some delays up the hill near the middle school now. And otherwise, things flowing pretty well through town. Earlier delays on 40 look to have cleared up. Nothing to report between here and Hillsborough. Churton Street looking good. Durham Freeway still having a little bit of a struggle. Northbound Cornwallis to Ellis, southbound Merger to Ellis. And nothing to report in Chatham County on 15501 at this time. Let's check of our weather forecast. Excuse me, of traffic. I'm very eager to get to weather for whatever reason. This check of traffic is brought to you by the Chelsea Theater, where you can find critically acclaimed new films in Timberline Shopping Center. This week, you can catch Boots Riley's I Love Boosters, World War II drama Pressure about the lead-up to D-Day, and crime thriller Tuner. Also, enjoy the popular Chelsea Classics series. 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Got pretty pleasant weather for the week. It's going to get a little bit warm, and we don't have enough rain in the forecast, but got 84 degrees and partly cloudy today, 76 degrees and increasing sunshine tomorrow, so it's hard to complain about that. We do start to heat up on Wednesday, 83 for Wednesday, 87 on Thursday, and then 92 predicted for Friday, Saturday, and Sunday. 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Time's now 8:44. We're going to listen to a little bit of music now. This is from the Purposefully Eccentric catalog. Show is on Tuesday nights at 7 o'clock for music from the middle of the 20th century. And it's right there in the title. We get purposely eccentric with songs like this one. This is Machito doing Relax and Mambo.

0: Machito there with Relax and Mambo here on This Morning. Andrew Stuckey in for Aaron. The time is 8:47, and that means it is just about time for our daily trivia question, impossible quiz, coming up right after this word from Nature Select. 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

0: 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A lot of talk about the Chapel Hill Public Library of late, including that conversation Aaron Keck had about the Friends of Chapel Hill Library and the store that they're launching. So we've got a library-themed trivia question. Indeed, it is even a Chapel Hill Public Library-themed question. Today's question, let me give you the phone number first. Get those phones ready. 919-929-9245 is the number. That's 919-929-9245. Question is, in what year was the Chapel Hill Public Library founded? If you know the answer or you have a guess, give me a call at 919-929-9245. What year was the Chapel Hill Public Library founded? You can call in with your guess while we enjoy the triumphant return of the hometown hero.
1: Time now for this week's Hometown Hero, brought to you by the O. Max Gardner Foundation. This week's Hometown Hero is Suzanne Tormolin, the Director of Marketing for Table, a beloved local nonprofit that's been helping kids with food insecurity in Chapel Hill Carrboro since 2008. Suzanne has been working with Table almost since the day she moved to Chapel Hill 14 years ago.
2: I moved here from Houston, and I remember arriving at my son's school and there being hundreds of bags of food on the floor. And I didn't know what that was for. And I went to the social worker and I said, why are there bags of food here? And she said, well, there are 90 kids that will receive those bags of food today. And the school only had 400 kids in it. And I was blown away, absolutely blown away that there was that need in this community. So I started looking into it a little bit more, read about Table, and I was like, all right, I want to be part of that.
1: From its founding to today, Table has focused on feeding local kids, now more than 1,000 every week, with food delivered right to their doorsteps, more than half of which is fresh produce. Since 2008, Table has given out more than 4 million meals in our community, and they also promote nutrition education with a home cooking program called Chefs at Home.
2: We've grown from feeding 12 kids in one elementary school to 1,250 children this week. And I'm just really proud to be part of that and to see that the impact that we're having on the children in this community.
1: Can you remember an especially gratifying moment?
2: There's been several, but I would say one, during COVID, all of us staff members had to jump in and we were delivering the food directly to the homes. That was a new operation, new model for us. And I remember, you know, leaving the bag of food at one doorstep and you had to knock on the door and walk away. And I turned around and there was a girl in the window giving me two thumbs up. And that just like made my day.
1: You can find more information about Table and volunteer or donate at their website, tablenc.org. And thanks and congratulations to Suzanne Tormolin, this week's

0: hometown hero. Brought to you by the O. Max Gardner Foundation, a nonprofit formed in 1942 to carry on the legacy of Governor Gardner by providing financial support to any institution devoted to charitable, scientific, literary, or educational purposes. We thank them for their generous support of our hometown hero program all summer long.
1: Time's now 8:52. A stumper today. No winners on the impossible quiz. That's the bad news. The good news is that means the prize carries over to tomorrow. Aaron will have $20 of Banditos to give away. Today's question, in what year was the Chapel Hill Public Library founded? I didn't know this. This was more recent than I expected. It was established in 1958 and then just lasted 9 years at its downtown Franklin Street location. Moved out to the current location in 1967. So tune in tomorrow morning for This Morning with Aaron Keck. There will be a $20 Banditos opportunity on the Impossible Quiz.
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1: 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Andrew here wrapping up This Morning with Aaron Keck. I'll check the weather. I'll play some local music, and then I'll play some more music on the morning grind, because that's what's coming up next. Right now, though, that weather forecast, we have climbed to 70 degrees on our way up to 84 later today, down to 59 tonight, mostly cloudy throughout the day, and then AM clouds and PM sun, just 76 degrees tomorrow. And we start a warm-up, 83 Wednesday, 87 Thursday, 92 over the weekend. No rain anywhere in that forecast. Going to play some Violet Bell from 2017 with Dream the Wheel, and then I'll be back after ABC News for the Morning Grind. 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
3: ABC News, I'm Sherry Preston. The U.S. and Iran exchanging fire over the weekend, drawing into question the ceasefire talks that had been happening. The war now in its fourth month, and says ABC's Rachel Scott.
4: The economic toll continues to hit Americans here at home with these high gas prices, but the president still insists he is in no rush to make a deal late overnight. He posted on social media telling critics to sit back and relax, saying it will all work out in the end.
3: Dozens of arrests now reported outside the ICE detention facility in Newark, New Jersey, a mandatory curfew put in place over the weekend following days of disturbances. Another strike into an alleged drug boat in the eastern Pacific. Three more killed, bringing the number killed since the U.S. strikes began to more than 200. President Trump says he will headline the opening ceremony at the Great American State Fair, marking the nation's 250th birthday. That announcement after most of the musicians who had agreed to perform pulled out, complaining it was too partisan. This is ABC News. A Hollywood legend would have turned 100 years old today. ABC's Danny New with more on how fans of Marilyn Monroe are celebrating.
5: Born Norma Jean Mortensen, the L.A. native landed her breakout role in 1953's Niagara.
6: Ooh, do you feel the breeze from the subway? Isn't it delicious?
5: With now classic films like The 7-Year Itch.
7: I wanna be loved by you.
5: And over the weekend, a record-breaking 1,037 lookalikes gathered in Palm Springs, dressed in her iconic getup from 7-Year Itch.
8: You say 100 years. I feel like she never left us.
5: It appears this 100-year itch will never be scratched.
3: Chipmaker NVIDIA unveiling a new chip that puts AI capabilities directly into laptops and desktops to be delivered this fall. NVIDIA CEO Jensen Huang saying it's part of a 3-year deal they've been working on with Microsoft that will, in his words, reinvent PCs for the AI era. I'm Sherry Preston, ABC News.
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19: Good morning. Andrew here with you, hanging around for the Morning Grind. Usually starting my first cup of coffee right now, but I'm several cups in after being on This Morning with Aaron Keck this morning. I am going to start a fresh cup of coffee, though. This is more Paul Newman blend, and this is some Biba Doobie, Coming Home on the Morning Grind. You do.

0: good. I can't wait to add flavors and sweetener to distract from the natural flavor of this thing I claim to love and not be addicted to.
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Iron and Wine with Fiona Apple on All in Good Time from just a couple years ago. A whole lot of talent on that track. We're going to keep the music rolling right along now with Joe P. doing Off My Mind.

0: 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June is also Pride Month, and the town of Chapel Hill is hosting its annual Pride Promenade Saturday, June 6th. I'll be emceeing this one, so looking forward to seeing y'all out there. Head to Peace and Justice Plaza on East Franklin Street for a rally at noon, followed by a march down Franklin Street to the 140 West Plaza for live music, performances, family activities, arts vendors, and more, taking place from 1 to 3. 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And if you want more information about upcoming events and happenings in our community, you can get a full list on the local events calendar page on chapelboro.com.
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0: With your hometown news update, I'm Andrew Stuckey. We start with a look at our local government meeting schedule. Chatham County School Board set to meet tonight at 6 o'clock to discuss a budget amendment and the district's career and technical education program. Durham County Commissioners have a closed session this morning, then they'll meet again at 12:30 for a vote to approve next year's transit work program. Durham City Council meets tonight. They'll get started at 7 with a public hearing on next year's budget. Also top of mind is budget for Carrboro and Hillsborough, as both town managers in those towns are looking to avoid property tax raises. Town board members contending those may still be on the table. You can learn more in the news article on chapelboro.com. Meanwhile, in sports, the Diamond Heels had a fairly immaculate weekend to break through to the NCAA Super Regionals. They beat East Carolina 9-3 yesterday. With a closer look, here's 97.9 The Hill's Michael Coe.
1: When the NCAA baseball tournament bracket was revealed 1 week ago today, Diamond Heels fans had a right to be upset. Playing in the tournament's Chapel Hill Regional would be number 5 overall seed Carolina, Tennessee, East Carolina, and VCU. Pundits quickly dubbed that foursome, featuring four programs who wouldn't shy away from postseason baseball, as the Region of Death. Come Sunday night, UNC emerged from that region unscathed after beating VCU and East Carolina twice. Carolina outscored the Pirates 16-8 across its two games and shut the Rams out in Friday's opener. As for the Vols, they ducked out with an 0-2 record, losing to the Pirates and Rams on back-to-back days. It marked the first time UNC had swept a regional weekend since 2019.
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0: Long set of music there, wrapping up with a local selection, a station favorite from Bowerbirds. That was Paper Moon. And I've got a couple things that I thought you might want to know about coming up in the community. One of them is the 4th of July festivities that are also including a big event in Raleigh. It's the Capitol 250 NC Freedom Fest from 10 a.m. to 4 p.m. at the State Capitol Building and Grounds. It's free and open to everyone with family-friendly activities, food trucks, vendors, historical exhibits, and live music. And that'll include Tift Merritt and Reese Palmer. That's on the 4th of July. We're going to go ahead and hear from some community partners, and then I am queuing up some Pearl Jam here on the Morning Grind.
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3: 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And the truth is, most of us don't become more connected, more grounded, or more alive in our faith by accident. At some point, we take a step. 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

local music from Kent Nickerson. That was Favorite Year. We had Pearl Jam before that. Andrew Stuckey here with you on the Morning Grind. Wanted to make sure you know that June's Pride Month. It is June 1st, so we're in it now. Chapel Hill's hosting the annual Pride Promenade on Saturday. You can head to Peace and Justice Plaza on East Franklin Street for a rally at noon, followed by a march down Franklin Street to the 140 West Plaza. There will be live music, performances, family activities, and arts vendors, and more. It's from 1 to 3. It is emceed by a fellow named Aaron Keck, and that name sounds very familiar to me. You can get details at chapelhillarts.org. Going to finish up this hour with some Carla Genevieve doing 2001. I will get coffee during ABC News, and then we've got more coffee shop-inspired music coming up here on The Morning Grind.

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3: 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I'm Executive Director with the Carolina Farm Stewardship Association. Carolina Farm Stewardship Association helps people in the Carolinas grow and eat local organic food. We do that by helping farmers to have prosperous businesses, helping consumers to connect with local sources of healthy organic foods, and advocating for the needs of small-scale farms and local food systems with our state, local, and federal governments. Being focused on the needs of small farms makes us unique as an organization. These are farmers that are trying to serve their communities with healthy local food. These are farmers that want to be a positive part of the community, a positive part of the environment. They want to pass their farms on to future generations in a state better than when they found it. Local food is a shared movement that we as consumers are invested in and that farmers are invested in. So joining CFSA is a really important way to help amplify our voices and our advocacy work and provide support for our programs that help farmers to thrive. 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
1: ABC News, I'm Sherry Preston. Arrests outside the ICE Detention Center in Newark, New Jersey, after police in riot gear pushed protesters back and set up a curfew. ABC's Phil Tate was there this morning.
2: The outskirts of the detention center has seen several protests, and last night marked the first night of a curfew that went into effect from 9 p.m. till 6 this morning for a half mile. Demonstrators rallied near the barricaded area outside Delaney Hall during the day. By dusk, protesters clashed with law enforcement for yet another night. Police were in riot gear, the mountain unit on scene to enforce the curfew, ending with a few dozen arrests.
1: In the Middle East, the U.S. and Iran exchanging even more fire, raising questions about where things stand with the ceasefire. Doctors in Central Africa saying they can't keep up with a flood of Ebola patients. 282 people are suspected to have died from it, but there are more than 1,000 suspected cases in the Democratic Republic of the Congo and Uganda. This is ABC News. The count, now 282 deaths suspected to be from Ebola in the Democratic Republic of the Congo, 9 confirmed deaths in Uganda, and more than 1,000 cases overall suspected throughout the region. June is the start of the post office's dog bite awareness campaign. ABC's Wayne Cabot with more on how they're trying to get people to help out.
3: It's no joke. Last year, a postal employee suffered more than 5,200 dog attacks. California with the most on carriers, averaging well over one a day. Dog owners, you're urged not to open the door for your carrier unless your pet is in a separate closed room. Should your dog attack a postal worker, you could be liable for medical care, replacement clothing, emotional distress, costing you many thousands of dollars. That would really bite. Wayne Cabot, ABC News.
1: Today's June 1st, and that means the Atlantic hurricane season is now underway. The current forecast calls for as many as 6 hurricanes before November 30th. I'm Sherry Preston, ABC News.
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13: Andrew Stuckey here with you on the Morning Grind. Thanks for hanging out. I've got a whole bunch of low-key chill music and a big old cup of hot coffee here. Going to get into it now with a band that legend has it originally called themselves the Stereo Temple Pirates and then altered that to Stone Temple Pilots. Here they are covering Led Zeppelin's Dancing Days.

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0: the classic from Towns Van Zandt. That's If I Needed You. I'm Andrew Stuckey. I'm going to turn it over to some community partners. And I've got some Bon Iver and some Blue Cactus coming up here on The Morning Grind.
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0: Hey everyone, this is Brighton McConnell, and here's what you can find on chapelboro.com today. The Diamond Heels baseball team swept the competition in Chapel Hill this past weekend and is headed to the Super Regional round of the postseason. 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Next, check out this week's schedule of local government meetings. As we enter June, our elected officials have tough decisions coming up around annual budgets and the future of three elementary schools. Learn when everyone meets and get links to their agendas. Finally, our Chapelboro local events calendar is already filled out for the new month of June. Check that out to see what's happening around our community, including the special book launch of a WCHL show host coming up on June 4th. All of that and so much more is on chapelboro.com today.
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0: With your hometown news update, I'm Andrew Stuckey. We start with a look at our local government meeting schedule. Chatham County School Board set to meet tonight at 6 o'clock to discuss a budget amendment and the district's career and technical education program. Durham County Commissioners have a closed session this morning, then they'll meet again at 12:30 for a vote to approve next year's transit work program. Durham City Council meets tonight. They'll get started at 7 with a public hearing on next year's budget. Also top of mind is budget for Carrboro and Hillsboro, as both town managers in those towns are looking to avoid property tax raises. Town board members contending those may still be on the table. You can learn more in the news article on chapelboro.com. Meanwhile, in sports, the Diamond Heels had a fairly immaculate weekend to break through to the NCAA Super Regionals. They beat East Carolina 9-3 yesterday. With a closer look, here's 97.9 The Hill's Michael Coe.
1: When the NCAA baseball tournament bracket was revealed 1 week ago today, Diamond Heels fans had a right to be upset. Playing in the tournament's Chapel Hill Regional would be number 5 overall seed Carolina, Tennessee, East Carolina, and VCU. Pundits quickly dubbed that foursome, featuring four programs who wouldn't shy away from postseason baseball, as the Region of Death. Come Sunday night, UNC emerged from that region unscathed after beating VCU and East Carolina twice. Carolina outscored the Pirates 16-8 across its two games and shut the Rams out in Friday's opener. As for the Vols, they ducked out with an 0-2 record, losing to the Pirates and Rams on back-to-back days. It marked the first time UNC had swept a regional weekend since 2019.
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0: That's Lyle Lovett. Before that was Vivian Riley. We've got Community Partners coming up, and then an absolute classic from Graham Parsons and Emmy Lou Harris on The Morning Grind.
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Huff a Moose with Buy You a Ring. Andrew Stuckey here. I'm going to bounce on out of here for a few hours during the record shop. I'll be back for Indie with Andy at 2. This is Otis Redding with Try a Little Tenderness.

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10: I'm Sherry Preston. Questions about the ceasefire after the U.S. and Iran exchange fire. ABC's Tom Sophie Burridge with more from the region.
11: This is a pretty significant exchange of fire between the U.S. military in and around the Strait of Hormuz and the Iranians. I mean, the U.S. military said that they went after air defense radar sites and drone sites over the weekend in response to the Iranians also going after a Reaper drone, a U.S. Reaper drone in that area.
10: A federal judge has essentially reopened President Trump's lawsuit against the IRS investigating allegations of fraud surrounding that $1.8 billion settlement in the case. Another judge, meantime, has ruled that the president did not have the authority to rename the Kennedy Center after him. That only Congress has the authority to do, the judge giving the Trump administration 14 days to take down his name. Arrests outside an ICE facility in New Jersey last night. Demonstrators have been protesting conditions inside, which some say are inhumane. The private owners deny that. This is ABC News. Maine Senate candidate Graham Plattner is fighting back claims about his personal conduct. ABC's Jay O'Brien has more.
12: At a campaign event last night, Plattner responding.
13: These people are going to try to make this race about anything but what it's supposed to be about, which is policy. They never want to talk about policy. Amy and I have a very loving and very happy marriage.
12: The candidate's wife reportedly finding the messages in the spring of 2025 before Plattner's candidacy and later notifying the campaign out of concern it could hurt Plattner's high-stakes race.
10: Plattner accusing the outlets that ran the story of not reaching out to him or his wife, instead using what a former campaign aide said. Second Lady Usha Vance rolling out her annual summer reading challenge for its second year in an effort to enhance childhood literacy and curb some of the reading loss that comes during the summer months. The program's aim is for children from kindergarten through eighth grade to read 12 books of their choice throughout the summer. I'm Sherry Preston, ABC News.
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23: 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I'm Jordan Beil. I'm thrilled to be back with you. The Record Shop is brought to you by the great businesses in downtown Chapel Hill and Carrboro, and I'll be back after a couple songs to highlight one of them for you. But first, let's get started with the music in the Record Shop on this beautiful Monday. We're getting started with Molly Tuttle. That's going to leave a mark.

0: 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I'm Jordan Bile. 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We're going to continue along with the music. More punk rock sound. This is Green Day with Who Wrote Holden Caulfield?
1: Let's

0: Hi, this is Jameel with the Mediterranean Deli in Chapel Hill. 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

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I'm Jordan Bile. 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She's an indie rock and indie pop artist originally from Austin, Texas, now based in New York. And the song for this week is You Ruined Paris.

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1: 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June is also Pride Month, and the town of Chapel Hill is hosting its annual Pride Promenade Saturday, June 6th. I'll be emceeing this one, so looking forward to seeing y'all out there. Head to Peace and Justice Plaza on East Franklin Street for a rally at noon, followed by a march down Franklin Street to the 140 West Plaza for live music, performances, family activities, arts vendors, and more, taking place from 1 to 3. 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And if you want more information about upcoming events and happenings in our community, you can get a full list on the local events calendar page on chapelboro.com.
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1: With your hometown news update, I'm Andrew Stuckey. We start with a look at our local government meeting schedule. Chatham County School Board set to meet tonight at 6 o'clock to discuss a budget amendment and the district's career and technical education program. Durham County Commissioners have a closed session this morning, then they'll meet again at 12:30 for a vote to approve next year's transit work program. Durham City Council meets tonight. They'll get started at 7 with a public hearing on next year's budget. Also top of mind is budget for Carrboro and Hillsboro, as both town managers in those towns are looking to avoid property tax raises. Town board members contending those may still be on the table. You can learn more in the news article on chapelboro.com. Meanwhile, in sports, the Diamond Heels had a fairly immaculate weekend to break through to the NCAA Super Regionals. They beat East Carolina 9-3 yesterday. With a closer look, here's 97.9 The Hill's Michael Coe.
2: When the NCAA baseball tournament bracket was revealed 1 week ago today, Diamond Heels fans had a right to be upset. Playing in the tournament's Chapel Hill Regional would be number 5 overall seed Carolina, Tennessee, East Carolina, and VCU. Pundits quickly dubbed that foursome, featuring four programs who wouldn't shy away from postseason baseball, as the Region of Death. Come Sunday night, UNC emerged from that region unscathed after beating VCU and East Carolina twice. Carolina outscored the Pirates 16-8 across its two games and shut the Rams out in Friday's opener. As for the Vols, they ducked out with an 0-2 record, losing to the Pirates and Rams on back-to-back days. It marked the first time UNC had swept a regional weekend since 2019.
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That was All the Small Things by Blink-182 on The Record Shop. I'm Jordan Bile. It's going to be a beautiful day today. It's going to be partly cloudy with the high in the low 80s and the low in the upper 50s. A very pleasant June day. Let's get back into the music with By June by the Smashing Pumpkins. Bye.

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That was Wilmington by local artist Colt Bacon on the Record Shop. I'm Jordan Bile. That's about all I have time for in the first hour of the show today, but I'll be sticking with you with more great music after ABC News at the top of next hour. To close out this first hour of the Record Shop, I've got Prince with Purple Rain.

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4: I'm Rebecca Johnson, and I'm part of the Will Johnson building team. So we just lay it out for them. This is what this is going to look like. Here's a calendar. You can see this. There's transparency in this. This is a list of questions we're going to go through in this meeting. If you don't know the answers, no worries. We're going to walk you through it. But as we've grown, we realize clients are different. There's different styles. There's different ways of doing things. But we want a clear roadmap.

0: so we can all get there together. And showing that to the client has made life easier for everybody because they know it's there. The same thing with the punch list. If they can see there's a punch list and they can see it's on our list, they don't have to worry about it being on their list. So simply sharing that document with them that they can see it's made it to the list and they know we're not going to leave till it's X'd out is everything.
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11: ABC News, I'm Sherry Preston. The Middle East ceasefire now in question. The U.S. and Iran exchanging fire overnight around the Strait of Hormuz. President Trump posting that critics should calm down because it will all work out. All of it leading to more pain at the pump, says ABC's Mary Bruce.
12: Gas is up more than $1.30 since the war began. There's a new analysis from Moody's that says that the average American household is now paying $450 more in gas and energy since the war started. So the economic pain of this is real.
11: Tina Peters is out of prison. She's the former clerk from Colorado convicted of pushing election conspiracy theories and breaching security after the 2020 election. She was let out early after pressure on the governor from President Trump. Serena Williams coming back to professional tennis. 4 years after she retired, she accepted a wild card invitation to play doubles at an upcoming tournament. The number of deaths believed to be from Ebola now more than 280 with 1,000 suspected cases. This is ABC News. The driver of that bus that plowed into several cars stopped for construction on I-95 in Virginia last week has now been charged with involuntary manslaughter. Five people were killed in the crash, including a mother, a father, and their two children who were headed to a family wedding in South Carolina. Let's give some respect to the lowly pigeon. The little birds have something that amounts to a compass in their liver, researchers say. ABC's Wayne Cabot has her story.
13: Studies of pigeon migration show that they have an internal compass. German scientists finding a magnetic-like material in their liver that aligns with the Earth's magnetic field. University of Bonn researcher Christian Kurtz.
14: Our study also contains evidence all these macrophages in the liver are connected to nerves. They all go to the brain.
13: Wild species migrate seasonally up to 1,200 miles. The common city pigeon just kind of hangs around within a mile or two. Wayne Cabot, ABC News.
11: I'm Sherry Preston, ABC News.
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21: 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I'm Jordan Bile. Thank you for spending your Tuesday afternoon with me. 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

That was 10,000 Maniacs with These Are the Days on The Record Shop. I'm Jordan Bile. 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

That was Fat Lip by Sum 41 on the Record Shop. I'm Jordan Bile. Carolina baseball is moving on to the Super Regionals. The Heels beat ECU last night 9-3 in the regional finals to win the Chapel Hill Regional and advance to the Supers. 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Go Heels! Let's get back into the music now with All in My Head by the Linda Lindas.

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1: 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June is also Pride Month, and the town of Chapel Hill is hosting its annual Pride Promenade Saturday, June 6th. I'll be emceeing this one, so looking forward to seeing y'all out there. Head to Peace and Justice Plaza on East Franklin Street for a rally at noon, followed by a march down Franklin Street to the 140 West Plaza for live music, performances, family activities, arts vendors, and more, taking place from 1 to 3. Get details online at chapelhillarts.org. And if you want more information about upcoming events and happenings in our community, you can get a full list on the local events calendar page on chapelboro.com.
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1: With your hometown news update, I'm Andrew Stuckey. We start with a look at our local government meeting schedule. Chatham County School Board set to meet tonight at 6 o'clock to discuss a budget amendment and the district's career and technical education program. Durham County Commissioners have a closed session this morning, then they'll meet again at 12:30 for a vote to approve next year's transit work program.

0: program. Durham City Council meets tonight. They'll get started at 7 with a public hearing on next year's budget. Also top of mind is budget for Carrboro and Hillsborough, as both town managers in those towns are looking to avoid property tax raises. Town board members contending those may still be on the table. You can learn more in the news article on chapelboro.com. Meanwhile, in sports, the Diamond Heels had a fairly immaculate weekend to break through to the NCAA Super Regionals. They beat East Carolina 9-3 yesterday. With a closer look, here's 97.9 The Hill's Michael Coe.
1: When the NCAA baseball tournament bracket was revealed 1 week ago today, Diamond Heels fans had a right to be upset. Playing in the tournament's Chapel Hill Regional would be number 5 overall seed Carolina, Tennessee, East Carolina, and VCU. Pundits quickly dubbed that foursome, featuring four programs who wouldn't shy away from postseason baseball, as the Region of Death. Come Sunday night, UNC emerged from that region unscathed after beating VCU and East Carolina twice. Carolina outscored the Pirates 16-8 across its two games and shut the Rams out in Friday's opener. As for the Vols, they ducked out with an 0-2 record, losing to the Pirates and Rams on back-to-back days. It marked the first time UNC had swept a regional weekend since 2019.
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1: That was I Believe in Love by Tyler Ballgame on the Record Shop. I'm Jordan Bile. 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Let's get back into the music with one of my favorite bands. This is The Clash with London's Burning.

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2: I'm Chapel Hill Town Manager Ted Voorhees. This is Our Town, Stories of Chapel Hill, where you get to hear from the people at the heart of your local government. I want you to meet Allison West from our Office of Mobility and Greenways and Brennan Bauma from our Sustainability Team. This Bike Month, they're encouraging community members to leave the car at home and hop on a bike.
3: E-bikes are a new technology, and for a bike, they can be pretty expensive, but we've seen how transformative they can be for mobility and just how fun. You're still getting your heart rate up, but I've found that I use my bike a lot more, or I choose not to bring my car with me more, let's say, because I have an e-bike. It just gives me that extra boost to get around town. 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
3: Right. 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

That was Pushing Forward by Spirit Award on the Record Shop. I'm Jordan Bile. That's about going to do it for hour number two of the Record Shop, but I will be sticking with you with more great music after ABC News at the top of next hour to close out the Record Shop for today. To close out hour number two, I still have time for one more song. This is Saya Gray with Shell of a Man. Yeah.

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2: 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The Diamond Heels baseball team swept the competition in Chapel Hill this past weekend and is headed to the Super Regional round of the postseason. 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All of that and so much more is on chapelboro.com today.
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10: ABC News, I'm Michelle Franzen. Iranian media reporting it's no longer sending messages to negotiate with the U.S., saying Israel has violated the ceasefire agreement by continuing strikes in Lebanon. Iranian officials also warning it may block the Strait of Hormuz. Retired Army General and former NATO Supreme Allied Commander General Wesley Clark on Iran's strategy.
11: Iran believes that it has the leverage over the Strait of Hormuz. So the actions of the United States in there to pry open the strait are absolutely critical to getting the right kind of peace agreement eventually.
10: President Trump has stated he wants to ensure Iran won't have a nuclear weapon. The outbreak of Ebola in Central Africa continuing to rise, with suspected cases topping 1,000. World health officials say they are tracing more suspected cases, but say it's contained to the Democratic Republic of Congo and Uganda. Severe storms on the march across parts of the Mid-South and plains today. It follows volatile storms Sunday, packed with wind, hail, and reported tornadoes. This is ABC News. Today is June 1st, and that means the start of the 2026 hurricane season.
12: The yardstick for measuring hurricanes is the Saffir-Simpson scale, which ranks storms based on their top sustained winds. Category 1 starts at 74 miles per hour, Category 5 at 157. But a pair of climate scientists is pushing for the creation of a Category 6 as anything above 192 miles per hour, because they say storms are getting more intense. At this point, the National Hurricane Center has shown no inclination to change the scale.
10: ABC's Jim Ryan. NOAA says it's expecting a below-average hurricane season this year in the Atlantic. According to one study, remote work may be one reason why unemployment rates among college student graduates are a little higher. The Federal Reserve Bank of New York says that businesses may be wary of hiring workers without experience. And in Laos, the remaining two missing miners in a remote cave have been located. Rescue crews now finding a way to get them out. Michelle Franzen, ABC News.
13: Man, I love this place. I've been surfing here since I was a kid. Now, seeing my grandson out on the water, it means everything to me. Watching him and taking in the blue waves, the sea breeze, the blurry horizon.
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3: 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I'm Jordan Bile. Thank you for spending your Monday afternoon with me. 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

That was The Waiting by Tom Petty and the Heartbreakers on The Record Shop. I'm Jordan Bile. 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

That was Like a Spark by Ross Dam on the Record Shop. I'm Jordan Bile. June is Pride Month, and the town of Chapel Hill is hosting its annual Pride Promenade Saturday, June 6th. Head to Peace and Justice Plaza on East Franklin Street for a rally at noon, followed by a march down Franklin Street to the 140 West Plaza for live music, performances, family activities, art vendors, and more from 1 to 3. MC'd by our very own Aaron Keck. 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I've got some more music for us now on the Record Shop. 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
2: 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June is also Pride Month, and the town of Chapel Hill is hosting its annual Pride Promenade Saturday, June 6th. I'll be emceeing this one, so looking forward to seeing y'all out there. Head to Peace and Justice Plaza on East Franklin Street for a rally at noon, followed by a march down Franklin Street to the 140 West Plaza for live music, performances, family activities, arts vendors, and more, taking place from 1 to 3. 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And if you want more information about upcoming events and happenings in our community, you can get a full list on the local events calendar page on chapelboro.com.
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1: With your hometown news update, I'm Andrew Stuckey. We start with a look at our local government meeting schedule. Chatham County School Board set to meet tonight at 6 o'clock to discuss a budget amendment and the district's career and technical education program. Durham County Commissioners have a closed session this morning, then they'll meet again at 12:30 for a vote to approve next year's transit work program. Durham City Council meets tonight. They'll get started at 7 with a public hearing on next year's budget. Also top of mind is budget for Carrboro and Hillsboro, as both town managers in those towns are looking to avoid property tax raises. Town board members contending those may still be on the table. You can learn more in the news article on chapelboro.com. Meanwhile, in sports, the Diamond Heels had a fairly immaculate weekend to break through to the NCAA Super Regionals. They beat East Carolina 9-3 yesterday. With a closer look, here's 97.9 The Hill's Michael Coe.
2: When the NCAA baseball tournament bracket was revealed 1 week ago today, Diamond Heels fans had a right to be upset. Playing in the tournament's Chapel Hill Regional would be number 5 overall seed Carolina, Tennessee, East Carolina, and VCU. Pundits quickly dubbed that foursome, featuring four programs who wouldn't shy away from postseason baseball, as the Region of Death. Come Sunday night, UNC emerged from that region unscathed after beating VCU and East Carolina twice. Carolina outscored the Pirates 16-8 across its two games and shut the Rams out in Friday's opener. As for the Vols, they ducked out with an 0-2 record, losing to the Pirates and Rams on back-to-back days. It marked the first time UNC had swept a regional weekend since 2019.
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That was Wake Up by Mary Middlefield on the Record Shop. I'm Jordan Bile. 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

That was Crystal Ball by State Champs, and before that we heard Ruby Soho by Rancid on the Record Shop. I'm Jordan Bile. That is unfortunately going to do it for me today here on the Record Shop. I've got to pass the mic off for Indy with Andy and News on the Hill after that. To close out the Record Shop, I've got time for one more song. This is All Time Low with Summer Days.

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1: ABC News, I'm Michelle Franzen. Talks between the U.S. and Iran suspended for now. Iranian media reporting that Israel is violating the ceasefire agreement by keeping up strikes in Lebanon. The conflict now entering its 14th week, along with the stranglehold on shipping through the Strait of Hormuz. ABC's Mary Bruce says Americans are feeling the pinch every day.
2: Gas is up more than $1.30 since the war began. There's a new analysis from Moody's that says that the average American household is now paying $450 more in gas and energy since the war started. So the economic pain of this is real.
1: In Colorado, a corrections department spokesperson confirming that Tina Peters is no longer in custody, that after being granted clemency by the governor. The former clerk convicted in a scheme to breach voting systems in search of evidence of election fraud in 2020. And in Laos, the race to rescue two remaining miners from flooded remote caves continues. Crews have located them. This is ABC News. A new survey shows the state of remote work and the impact it's having on recent graduates.
3: The New York Fed now says the unemployment rate among recent college graduates in remotable industries like software development is up marginally since the pandemic, about 1%. Meanwhile, for people over the age of 29 in those industries, the jobless rate is actually down slightly. Experts say that indicates employers may be more reluctant to hire younger generations for jobs that can be done remotely. In non-remotable industries like nursing, there's no notable difference between age groups. Mike Dubusky, ABC News.
1: In New England, residents are still rattled over that boom this weekend created by a meteor, and with most of those chunks of that fireball sinking in the Atlantic off of Massachusetts. In Hawaii, the Kilauea volcano erupting once again. Lava flows have raised the alerts in the region, and the U.S. Geological Survey says the plume from the latest eruption reaches 24,000 feet above sea level. Michelle Franzen, ABC News.
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14: 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Good afternoon. Andy here with you on Indie with Andy. 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
9: Andy here on Indy with Andy. Hope Monday is treating you well so far. I've got some music from MJ Lenderman in the queue, but first, this is Cindy Lee doing Kingdom Come.

0: I'm Ron Stutz. I live in Chapel Hill. I follow WCHL Chapelboro on social media, Facebook, Instagram, all of that for all the latest news and community information.
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6: Andy here with you on Indie with Andy. It's rock and roll birthday time, and we've got several to get to. And the first one of those that we are going to get to is for today. It is the birthday of Ronnie Wood, longtime Rolling Stones guitarist. But this is Indie with Andy, so we're going to talk about the fact that he was also the Faces guitarist. Here's the Faces with Stay With Me.

Corey Hart doing Sunglasses at Night. Corey Hart with a birthday yesterday. Before that, we had The Faces with Stay With Me. Ronnie Wood's birthday today. Also celebrating birthdays today, both Alanis Morissette and Brandi Carlile. We'll start with the fire trucks coming up around the bend on You Learn.

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11: Andy here, wrapping up Indie with Andy. I was cosplaying Aaron Keck this morning on the morning show, so I get to duck out of here now. You'll be in the capable hands of Aaron A.J. Johnson for News on the Hill, but not before we listen to Jamie Lydell do Another Day. Have a great rest of your Monday.

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1: ABC News, I'm Michelle Franzen. In a new social media post, President Trump says he spoke with Israel's leader and Hezbollah mediators, and both have agreed to pause fighting. It comes after Iran media says Iranian leaders were suspending talks.

0: with the U.S., claiming Israel was violating the ceasefire deal. ABC's Tom Sufi Burridge says Iran is also vowing to step up the blockade at the Strait of Hormuz.
1: Despite all of the pressure, the Iranians are still maintaining that they want something out of this negotiation, that they're not just willing to give up their nuclear program wholesale. That seems to be the case, and that is what President Trump wants.
0: Hundreds of demonstrators taking to the streets of Nanyuki in central Kenya today, protesting plans to establish a U.S. Ebola quarantine facility at a nearby military base. Demonstrators argue it could raise the risk for local residents. Health officials say there are no suspected cases of Ebola outside Central Africa. On Wall Street, oil prices have surged again. Tensions remain between the U.S. and Iran. This is ABC News. In Southeast Asia, rain returning and crews scrambling to rescue two remaining miners from flooded caves in Laos after being stranded for more than a week. ABC's Britt Clinett has more from Hong Kong.
2: A glimmer of hope for those two miners missing for 13 days. Rescuers reporting hearing knocking signals in the sixth chamber beyond where the original five were found. Teams confirming the sounds are not echoes. It comes after the remarkable rescue of those miners who were trapped for over a week.
0: Anthropic announcing it has confidentially filed an S-1 with the SEC. That's taking the first step to become a publicly traded company, and in beating also OpenAI in its filing. The move puts details about Anthropic's finances under private review for now. According to a new survey, remote work may be one reason unemployment rates among college graduates are on the rise. The Federal Reserve Bank of New York says businesses may be wary of hiring workers with no experience. Michelle Franz in ABC News.
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13: 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AJ in the studio this afternoon. Hope you had a fantastic day. We're going to start the show today with a look at your news. Today is the first day of June, and it's already shaping up to be a busy month. The last day of school for CHCCS students is Thursday, June 13th. The third weekend in June gets busy. Juneteenth falls on a Friday this year. Then we'll have the longest day of the year with the summer solstice falling on June 20th. Father's Day is the next day on Sunday, June 21st. The arrival of June means it's crunch time for town and county governments with just a few weeks left to sign off on their annual budget plans before the fiscal year begins in July. The town managers in Hillsborough and Carrboro have proposed budgets that avoid raising property taxes, but with both

0: Mayor Barbara Fouché speaking at a recent meeting of the town council. The mayor said she's especially reluctant because Carrboro imposed a 9-cent tax increase just 1 year ago.
1: You think about inflation, folks that have to put gas in their cars, they have to buy food, and all these other things that are just through the roof. I would not want to burden our residents so soon after last year.
0: But those same inflationary pressures are also driving up costs for town governments, and local governments across the state are also losing property tax revenues because of the so-called Blue Ridge loophole, a byproduct of a recent court ruling that's enabling apartment developers to avoid paying property taxes by nominally partnering with affordable housing organizations. And in Carrboro and Hills,

0: tomorrow, those pressures are compounded by last year's tropical storm Chantal, which left both towns saddled with extremely expensive repairs. Once again, Mayor Fouché.
1: Our public works department still does not have a home, and we have to replace vehicles. So we're working through all of that still.
0: In Carborough, that means in order to hold the line on property taxes, town manager Patrice Tony had to make significant budget cuts, most notably a 45% cut for human services, which includes town funding for nonprofits. That's about $200,000 less for those organizations, coming as many of them are seeing a big increase in need, not to mention major cuts on the federal level as well.
2: We are extremely concerned about the proposed 45% reduction.
0: That's Jackie Jenks of the Interfaith Council for Social Service, urging the town council to restore that funding.
2: Programs providing meals, groceries, support for survivors of domestic and sexual violence are critical safety net resources.
0: With that in mind, Councilmember Catherine Frey has proposed a tax increase of no more than 2 cents to keep the increase below the inflation rate. Fellow Councilmember Jason Merrill agreed.
3: By not raising taxes, we are benefiting the people that actually have the privilege to own homes here, and we are making the folks that don't have those opportunities suffer. And as somebody who grew up the only child of a single mom who relied on these services, it's hard for me to consider cutting those services.
0: But Councilmember Eleazar Posada Orozco sided with Mayor Fouché, saying last year's big tax increase makes another one this year untenable.
4: I fully understand what these organizations are going through. Heck, some of these organizations on this list I've worked for in some way, shape, or form. But I also recognize that my, at least the way I see my role as an elected official of the town of Carborough, is looking at that fiduciary responsibility. And after all the increase from last year, I'm not in a place I would want to increase that.
0: The same question is driving discussion in Hillsborough, where the town board raised property taxes by 5.7 cents last year. Hillsborough town manager Eric Peterson has proposed a budget that holds the line on property taxes this year, but only by making significant cuts and pulling money out of the town's existing fund balance, a move that might necessitate another tax increase soon to make up the difference. That has led several town board members to propose a 1 or 2 cent tax increase this year, particularly after Chantal demonstrated how costly an unexpected disaster can be. Here's Town Commissioner Kathleen Ferguson.
5: We're going to have another disaster, and I feel we're too high risk right now. I don't feel we're in a very good position. If we have 3 years of disasters, I don't know how we would handle it.
0: But fellow Town Commissioner Rob English disagreed, saying he's not comfortable putting any additional tax burden on residents who are already burdened enough as it is.
6: My gut tells me, I think, with the increase in stormwater, water, additional stormwater fee, that's going to be a lot.
0: For Hillsborough as well as Carborough, there are still no clear answers, but both town boards will have to make a final decision soon. The Carborough Town Council may take a final vote as soon as Tuesday, June 2nd, while Hillsborough Town Commissioners are slated to take their final vote next Monday, June 8th. Speaking at a recent meeting, Hillsborough Board Member Kathleen Ferguson summed up the general feeling.
5: I mean, it's tight. I'm impressed with, every year I'm impressed with what's done, but I'm uncomfortable.
0: For 97.9 The Hill, I'm Aaron Keck.
7: A new restaurant is coming to Chapel Hill's East 54 neighborhood. Geo's Tavern and Oyster Bar, the latest local offering from Giorgio's Hospitality Group, is set to open Monday, June 8th at 1118 Environ Way. The restaurant will feature seafood inspired by the flavors of North Carolina cooking. The release also gave examples of the kind of fare customers can expect, including oysters on the half shell, seafood towers, dry biscuits with pepper jelly, shrimp and grits, and more. It will have 220 seats and will feature multiple unique dining settings, including a salon, a tavern, and a garden room, and a private dining room. The kitchen will be run by Chef Daniel Jackson, who is also a partner in the restaurant. He currently works as the executive chef at Osteria Giorgi, a Chapel Hill Italian restaurant also owned and operated by Giorgio's Hospitality Group. He has experience as a chef both here in North Carolina and in New York City, and was the winner of an episode of the Food Network cooking competition show Chopped in 2021. After experiencing a vacancy for several months, the UNC Board of Trustees has an addition to round out its ranks going into the university's next academic year. The UNC System's Board of Governors approved Dr. Kristen Baker of Cabarrus County during its meeting on May 21st, selecting the psychiatrist to fill the seat left by John Pryor, who resigned from the Board of Trustees in January. Baker will complete Pryor's 4-year term, which

0: runs through the summer of 2027. Baker, who earned her bachelor's and medical degrees from North Carolina in 1985 and 1989, respectively, most recently served in the North Carolina House of Representatives and retired in 2025 after a round of redistricting altered her Cabarrus County-based District 82. The 15-person Board of Trustees oversees UNC's finances and development while working with the Chancellor's Administration and providing feedback to departments. While 6 seats on the board are reserved for the North Carolina House and Senate leaders to insert members, many of the remaining seats are chosen by appointment through the UNC System Board of Governors. Baker will likely be sworn in during the UNC Board of Trustees' next meeting, which is slated for July, and the new 2026-27 academic year. Checking our local government meeting schedule now, the Chatham County School Board meets tonight at 6. They will discuss a budget amendment and the district's career and technical education program. Durham County Commissioners meet for a closed session tomorrow morning and then again at 12:30 for a vote to approve next year's transit work program. The Durham City Council also meets tonight. They'll get started at 7 with a public hearing on next year's budget. The Chapel Hill Community Center has an official reopening date. The town of Chapel Hill announced that community members can return to the center starting today. The town closed the center to allow crews to install a new HVAC system. Crews have been installing it since March, the town's release reads. We appreciate everyone's patience and can't wait to welcome community members back inside. This has been your news at the top of the 3 o'clock hour here on 97.9 The Hill. Coming up, we've got your traffic and weather together.
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2: I'm Chapel Hill Town Manager Ted Voorhees. This is Our Town, Stories of Chapel Hill, where you get to hear from the people at the heart of your local government. I want you to meet Allison West from our Office of Mobility and Greenways and Brennan Bauma from our Sustainability Team. This Bike Month, they're encouraging community members to leave the car at home and hop on a bike.
3: So I get to work on a lot of different innovative things, but one of the main ones right now is bikes and e-bikes and making them more accessible to people in the town of Chapel Hill. And that has a direct benefit to them and to our local environment.
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0: Time now for your traffic and weather together here on 97.9 The Hill, starting off with a look at your roadways. Well, as of right now, early on this Monday afternoon, not seeing any issues out there, no accidents to report at this time, seeing a bit of a slower amount of traffic on 15501 right near St. Thomas More Catholic Church, also a little bit slow right now on 501 as you're heading towards Chapel Hill right after you get off I-40. Otherwise, roadways looking pretty good. Even the on and off ramps onto the Durham Freeway out in the RTP are looking pretty good right now. But of course, I'll be keeping my eyes on the roads as we make our way through your afternoon. And now with Looking at Your Weather, brought to you this time by Triangle Crawl Space Solutions. We could see some showers this afternoon. It's a pretty low chance, but there is an off chance, and it's a little bit overcast out there right now. High of 87 this afternoon. Overnight tonight, cloudy skies, low of 60 degrees. Sunshine tomorrow, temperatures mid-70s, like a very nice day on Tuesday. Clear overnight Tuesday into Wednesday, low of 53. And then for the middle of your week, sunny skies, temperatures just breaking 80 degrees with a high of 81. 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
0: Sports Now here on News on the Hill, brought to you this hour by Coldwell Banker, Howard Perry, and Walston. Well, the Diamond Heels are through to the NCAA Super Regionals after a spotless weekend at Bosheimer Stadium, capped by a 9-3 win against East Carolina Sunday night. Carolina swept what many predicted to be a tough regional, and 97.9 The Hill's Michael Coe says the team was ready to meet that challenge.
8: When the NCAA baseball tournament bracket was revealed 1 week ago today, Diamond Heels fans had a right to be upset. Playing in the tournament's Chapel Hill Regional would be number 5 overall seed Carolina, Tennessee, East Carolina, and VCU. Pundits quickly dubbed that foursome, featuring four programs who wouldn't shy away from postseason baseball, as the Region of Death. Come Sunday night, UNC emerged from that region unscathed after beating VCU and East Carolina twice. Carolina outscored the Pirates 16-8 across its two games and shut the Rams out in Friday's opener. As for the Vols, they ducked out with an 0-2 record, losing to the Pirates and Rams on back-to-back days. It marked the first time UNC had swept a regional weekend since 2019. And after Sunday's clinching win, Eric Paulson had a message.
9: Yeah, we knew it was the region of death for everybody else. We knew we were going to go out there and play our game of baseball, and when we play our best, nobody can beat us.
8: Paulson had reason to boast. As the big first baseman sat down at the press conference dais, he was informed he had been named the region's most outstanding player. Paulson drove in 2 of Carolina's 9 runs Sunday. Head coach Scott Forbes could only laugh at his first baseman's mic drop moment. Now in his 6th season, Forbes has seen his team take on tough regionals before, including a matchup with reigning national champions LSU 2 years ago, and come out clean on the other side. Forbes said it's all about mentality.
10: I mean, that's how confident they are. These guys do see what's written and what's out there. And I think they feel like they're pretty tough and they're pretty good. So I think their approach was, yeah, it is the toughest regional. But it's going to be the toughest for everybody else.
8: Forbes has now led his team to the Super Regional round for the 4th time in the last 5 seasons, but it's the first time he's done so without taking a loss on regional weekend. That was practically a given under his predecessor, Mike Fox, who made regionals at Bosheimer Stadium almost automatic. Forbes said he thought of Fox and the great Diamond Heel teams of the past often during the week, even taking in games between the other 3 teams in his downtime.
10: To see Bosheimer Stadium, to see what it is today is awesome. I took it in more. I've done a better job. It's hard to do that when you're a competitor, but I walked around. I just tried to take it in.
8: The fans who packed Bosheimer all weekend long took in a regional which finished chalkier than many expected. The only upsets to be had involved Tennessee, which fell to ECU in 14 innings Friday and was eliminated by VCU Saturday. UNC and Paulson were clearly unimpressed with the prognostications of a difficult weekend ahead for the Diamond Heels, and now find themselves 2 wins away from Omaha and the College World Series. For 97.9 The Hill, I'm Michael Coe.
0: Carolina going to be back in action this weekend. We are not sure of the day yet, but it's going to be either Friday or Saturday. Super Regional will also be held at the Bosch. We also do not know as of yet who the Heels will be playing, as there is still baseball going on around the country. They are waiting on the winner of the College Station Regional. Texas A&M and USC are going to be playing tonight at 9 p.m. The winner of that game will be facing

0: Carolina this upcoming weekend. Of course, we'll have that coverage for you here on 97.9 The Hill. Also tune in bottom half of the 4 p.m. hour. Michael Coe going to join us on the air. We're going to do an in-depth breakdown of the weekend of baseball. In UNC men's basketball news, Alexandro Samodorov, who has played professionally in Greece since 2022, announced his commitment to head coach Michael Malone and UNC on Saturday. Samodorov, a 6'11" forward, has played his entire professional career with the Greek club Panathinaikos. The club has seen sustained success during his time there, winning the Greek League and the Euro League in 2024 and the Greek Cup in 2025 and 2026. Moving to pro sports, the Carolina Hurricanes are on to the Stanley Cup Finals for the first time in 20 years. They will start a best-of-seven game series against the Las Vegas Golden Knights tomorrow night in Raleigh. The team also announced that they will be opening the Lenovo Center for watch parties during the road games throughout the series. And over the weekend, the Durham Bulls split a six-game set on the road at Norfolk. They host Charlotte this week at the DBAP. That'll start tomorrow night at 6:45. News time, 3:23 here on the Hill.
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0: You are listening to News on the Hill here on 97.9 The Hill. AJ in the studio this Monday afternoon. Thank you very much for starting your afternoon off right here with us at 97.9 The Hill. Had a lot of news that we covered there in the top part of your hour. Of course, talk about the final day of CCHS schools. That's coming up Thursday, June 13th. We've also got a lot of discussion about how the local government meeting schedule looks right now. Chatham County School Board, they're meeting tonight. They'll be discussing a budget amendment and a program that's currently active in the district. And the Durham City Council is going to be meeting tonight. They'll get started at 7 o'clock with a public hearing on next year's budget. So all that news was in the top part of the hour. But coming up in a few minutes, we're going to have our first song of the hour, and it's going to be our New Music Monday song of the day. All that's still to come here on 97.9 The Hill.
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0: 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Our New Music Monday selection this week comes from indie artist Susanna Joffe, originally from Austin, Texas, now based in New York. She's released roughly a dozen singles since 2022, along with two full-length albums, including Texas Baby, which came out just last month. The song, it's You Ruined Paris.

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1: -85 degrees as we look at your weather now here on 97.9 The Hill. A slight chance of showers this afternoon, but when I say slight, I mean very, very slight. That's going to lead to a cloudy night tonight, low of around 60 degrees. Nice day tomorrow and Wednesday. Mostly sunny, high of 76 tomorrow, and then sunshine on Wednesday. Temperatures just getting up over 80 degrees. 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
1: 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And Aaron Keck was recently welcomed Karen Curtin of the Friends of the Chapel Hill Public Library to the 97.9 The Hill studios to unveil the Friends' newly updated online bookstore. Curtin also discusses their other work to support the Chapel Hill Library as well as other agencies in the area, plus the ongoing discussion around library funding at the town and county level.
3: We are going to continue the hour by chatting with a community organization that has been in the news recently as budget talks continue in Chapel Hill and across Orange County. You may have heard the discussion about library funding for Chapel Hill, so you may have heard from the Friends of the Chapel Hill Public Library. They've been active in that conversation, but the Friends of the Chapel Hill Library is a great organization that works to support the Chapel Hill Public Library year-round in a variety of different ways. They, of course, have the Friends of the Library bookstore at the Chapel Hill Public Library, and they are rolling out a brand new story today, June 1st. FriendsCHPL.org is their website if you want to go and find out more about the organization and what they do and more about that new bookstore that's coming out today. Karen Curtin heads up the Friends of the Chapel Hill Public Library, and she's here in the studio with us to talk about all of that. Good morning. How are you?
4: Good morning, Aaron, and that's a lot to talk about. not sure where to start. Let me just clarify a couple of things. When we talk about the Friends, we usually are talking about how much money we raise for the library, because we do raise over $175,000 a year. This year, though, we're talking a little about advocacy, mm-hmm. a very important thing that the Friends do, and this year it's been very important. So two things that we do, and I want to mention that our bookstore that's rolling out is an online bookstore. We are located, we manage everything from the library, but we are online, so it's not physical.
3: And it's been a great resource for several years now that you can just go online. It's really easily searchable. What's different about the new bookstore versus the old?
4: Well, I'm glad you asked. I was looking for an opportunity to tell everyone. First of all, a little history on this. We actually had a physical store that opened when we moved into the expanded library. And then we converted to an online store during the pandemic. But unfortunately, as we grew, and we really grew, we couldn't fit back into the physical store. But we sort of didn't have a platform that evolved with us. So we had to really develop our platform. And over the last year, we've had some amazing volunteers working on that. And we've got a great new look, very exciting browsable categories of books that are sort of curated by our volunteers. We have an expanded vertical menu. Lots of different ways to refine your search, whether you're looking for publisher collections or award winners. It's going to be really exciting. If you haven't shopped in a while, this is a great time to look at it. And if you've never shopped, you're in for a treat.
3: Then it's a really great time to look at it. Right?
4: It is.
3: 7,000 items, is that right?
4: 7,000 items. We have quality used books. They are great prices. Pickup is very easy. You can pick it up at the library a couple days a week. There's reserve spaces in the staff parking lot, so you actually don't have to circle the lot 800 times.
3: Speaking with Karen Curtin, Friends of the Chapel Hill Public Library, friendschpl.org is the website. Go there and find out more about the Friends as an organization, and definitely check out that brand new updated online bookstore that is officially rolling out today. And the funds that are raised from that, and I know you also do the big book sales at the library a couple times a year, all go to support the Friends, which then goes to support programs and everything at the library, right?
4: Absolutely. In fact, we are an all-volunteer organization. We have over 900 members because we're also a membership organization and many, many volunteers. And because we're all volunteer, we have no staff. Probably 90% of what we raise goes to the bottom line. So that's really unusual.
3: Awesome. How many people are members of the Friends? Like, how big an organization is it?
4: Over 900 today.
3: Oh, my God.
4: Yeah.
3: That's really cool. Do you get a lot of people like joining at those big book sales? I know.
4: We do, but we get a lot of people joining for lots of other reasons, including everything else we do, not just the big book sales. But that's certainly one of the ways that we do. And our book sales are always very popular. We want to get the word out about those as well as our store. It's a great way to support us.
3: What else can people do to support you right now?
4: Well, right now they can join the Friends. it's a very low-cost, high-impact way to support the library and the community that we serve. I guess one thing I would say is not just the financial support and the advocacy we provide, which is critical today, as it is for any library, frankly, but we also help the community. And we get over 120,000 books in donated by the community every year that we sell with our big book sales, we sell in the store. We find other places that we sell them, either for value or for surplus books. But also we distribute those books to community organizations that have limited access in the community. We have programs with Meals on Wheels. We have a program with Butnerman's Prison where we support their library. And it's really important for people to know we're more than just the library. We're the community.
3: Speaking with Karen Curtin, I didn't know that about the Butner Prison System. That's really cool.
4: That's relatively new, but we work to recycle the books that we get. We can't use every one, but we find places and homes for them where we can.
3: FriendsCHPL.org is the website for the Friends of the Chapel Hill Public Library. Again, information on the Friends and the work they do, and also that brand new online bookstore officially opened today, replacing the old one with new, bigger, and better things. And again, a huge catalog with thousands of books available for sale, and funds go to support the Friends, which then goes to support the library. Can't let you go without asking for the latest comments from the Friends about the ongoing discussions at the Orange County level and the Chapel Hill Public level about funding for the library right now, and knowing that we're getting into the month of June and things are still changing. Where do things stand right now?
4: Budget discussions are still going on, but I would like to say that the Friends, which actually do provide some of the funding for the library, are very conscious that what is being cut here is 72% of our operating budget. The actual town funding covers the personnel expense, which is $3.4 million, which is a big number. But the difference is operating, and that's all of our collections, programs, and services, and a cut of 72% of that is huge. We don't think that's fair to the 40% of Orange County residents that live in Chapel Hill or to the 15,000 that use the library outside of Chapel Hill, and we certainly don't want those residents to have to pay a fee to enter the library to make up some of that funding cut. This is not fair to anybody. Libraries shouldn't be defunded today. They're too important to the community. And this is not only the most important one in the county, but one of the ones that's nationally recognized. We don't want to be defunding it.
3: Speaking with Karen Curtin, Friends of the Chapel Hill Public Library, got to wrap up. Anything else that folks should know about the library, the bookstore, or anything else?
4: No, just we need your membership and we need you to shop our store.
3: And head to that brand new store rolling out officially today, FriendsCHPL.org. That stands for Chapel Hill Public Library, FriendsCHPL.org. Go there, find out more. Join the Friends if you haven't already, and shop today. Karen Curtin, thank you so much.
4: Thank you.
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6: Traffic and weather together now here on 97.9 The Hill for your traffic. The good news, still looking pretty good out there. No accidents to report. Even those couple of slowdowns that I mentioned in our first traffic report early this hour have kind of broken up a little bit. So if you're out and about on the highways a little bit early on this Monday, you should be able to get to where you're going pretty easily. We'll, of course, check in next hour, see if that changes. -85 degrees as we take a look at your weather, brought to you by Triangle Regenerative Medicine. The rest of the day today, we're seeing a high this afternoon of around 87. Slight chance of showers, but more than likely we won't see any sort of precipitation. Overnight tonight, cloudy skies, low 60 degrees. Sunny tomorrow, 76 for your high. Clear overnight Tuesday into Wednesday with a low of 53, and then sunny for the middle of your week. Temperatures hanging out in the low 80s. 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
1: Time now for this week's Hometown Hero, brought to you by the O. Max Gardner Foundation. This week's Hometown Hero is Suzanne Tormolin, the Director of Marketing for Table, a beloved local nonprofit that's been helping kids with food insecurity in Chapel Hill Carborough since 2008. Suzanne has been working with Table almost since the day she moved to Chapel Hill 14 years ago.
2: I moved here from Houston, and I remember arriving at my son's school and there being hundreds of bags of food on the floor. And I didn't know what that was for. And I went to the social worker and I said, why are there bags of food here? And she said, well, there are 90 kids that will receive those bags of food today. And the school only had 400 kids in it. And I was blown away, absolutely blown away that there was that need in this community. So I started looking into it a little bit more, read about Table, and I was like, all right, I want to be part of that.
1: From its founding to today, Table has focused on feeding local kids, now more than 1,000 every week, with food delivered right to their doorsteps, more than half of which is fresh produce. Since 2008, Table has given out more than 4 million meals in our community, and they also promote nutrition education with a home cooking program called Chefs at Home.
2: We've grown from feeding 12 kids in one elementary school to 1,250 children this week. And I'm just really proud to be part of that and to see that the impact that we're having on the children in this community.
1: Can you remember an especially gratifying moment?
2: There's been several, but I would say one, during COVID, all of us staff members had to jump in and we were delivering the food directly to the homes. That was a new operation, a new model for us. And I remember, you know, leaving the bag of food at one doorstep and you had to knock on the door and walk away. And I turned around and there was a girl in the window giving me two thumbs up. And that just like made my day.
1: You can find more information about Table and volunteer or donate at their website, tablenc.org. And thanks and congratulations to Suzanne Tormolin, this week's Hometown Hero, brought to you by the O. Max Gardner Foundation, a nonprofit formed in 1942 to carry on the legacy of Governor Gardner by providing financial support to any institution devoted to charitable, scientific, literary, or educational purposes. We thank them for their generous support of our Hometown Hero program all summer long.
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Black Keys going on the ceiling there on News on the Hill here at 97 on the Hill. AJ in the studio. We are approaching 4 o'clock. I just want to look ahead to the 4 p.m. hour, some of the things coming up. Of course, we've got the usual, your news, your traffic, weather together, sports. We're also at the bottom part of the hour. Going to have an extended discussion with Michael Coe breaking down the baseball weekend with the Heels winning all 3 games this past weekend to move on to the Super Regional that will also be held at the Bosch. Again, that is coming at the bottom part of the 4 o'clock hour.

0: Time now to wrap up the hour here on 97.9 The Hill, the check of your weather. 85 degrees right now. There is a slight chance of showers this afternoon. It's been overcast most of the day with the sun peeking out here and there, but the odds of us actually seeing anything is very, very low. Overnight tonight, cloudy skies, 60 degrees is going to be your low. Then we're looking at a sunny day tomorrow. Actually, tomorrow's looking very nice. Sunny skies, temperatures in the mid-70s. Clear overnight Tuesday into Wednesday. 53 degrees is going to be the low tonight, Tuesday night. Wednesday for the middle of your week. Another nice one, a bit warmer than tomorrow, though. Sunny skies, temperatures in the low 80s. Well, we've reached 3:59. Going to hand you off to ABC News here in just a few seconds. But just a reminder, coming up next hour, we're going to have a discussion with Michael Coe. We're going to sit down and talk about UNC baseball this past weekend. The Heels looked very, very good in winning three games to move on to the Super Regional. That'll be held at the Bosch coming up this weekend. We do not know yet who they will be playing, as there is still a game to go in the College Station Regional. That game is happening tonight at 9 o'clock between Texas A&M and USC. So whoever wins that game will be taking on UNC for a three-game series at the Super Regional next weekend. And, of course, you'll be able to hear all the Carolina baseball action throughout the tournament here on 97.9 The Hill. I'm AJ. We'll be back in just a few minutes.
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2: ABC News, I'm Michelle Franzen. After Iran state media signaled talks were off between the U.S. and Iran due to ongoing Israeli strikes in Lebanon, President Trump says he made separate calls to Israel's prime minister and Hezbollah mediators, and that says both sides have agreed not to attack the other. Iran still keeping a stranglehold on the Strait of Hormuz. Gas buddies Patrick DeHaan says that's sent trading oil prices up today. Americans could see prices at the pump go even higher.
3: The national average we still anticipate could be $4.80 a gallon over the course of the summer. So while we've gotten a little bit of a two-week break from high prices, we could go right back up, and it's still not impossible that later this summer, even ahead of July 4, that we could see the national average pressing $5 a gallon.
2: Health officials say they're working to trace the Ebola outbreak in the Democratic Republic of Congo, more than 1,000 suspected cases. But the WHO says there are no confirmed cases outside Central Africa.

0: Africa. And severe storms are targeting parts of the South and plains today. This is ABC News. In Los Angeles, officials are offering an update to security preps for next week's kickoff of the FIFA World Cup.
1: In what law enforcement here is calling one of the largest security operations in Los Angeles history, the focus is broad during World Cup events on things like drunk driving and fake tickets, but also on terrorism and the threat drones could pose. The FBI's Patrick Grandy says there will be teams looking for drones and forcing them down.
2: There will be a zero tolerance policy that we have in effect. And we will be aggressively pursuing violators of those laws.
1: The sheriff here says he's been assured by the federal government there will be no immigration enforcement at FIFA events by ICE agents. Alex Stone, ABC News, Los Angeles.
0: The first match happened in L.A. with the U.S. hosting games across the country for weeks. In Laos, the remaining two missing miners in a remote cave have been located by rescue crews. They report hearing knocking sounds. Crews, though, still finding a way to get them out. Five other miners were rescued earlier. Michelle Franz and ABC.
3: Man, I love this place. I've been surfing here since I was a kid. Now, seeing my grandson out on the water, it means everything to me. Watching him and taking in the blue waves, the sea breeze, the blurry horizon.
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12: Welcome back into News on the Hill here on 97.9 The Hill, 4 o'clock. And AJ here with you in the studio. We're starting this hour out with a look at your news. Today is the first day of June, and it's already shaping up to be a busy month. The last day of school for CHCCS students is Thursday, June 13th. The third weekend in June gets busy. Juneteenth falls on a Friday this year. And then we'll have the longest day of the year with the summer solstice falling on June 20th. Father's Day is the next day on Sunday, June 21st. The arrival of June means it's crunch time for town and county governments who have just a few weeks left to sign off on their annual budget plans before the fiscal year begins in July. The town managers in Hillsborough and Carrboro have proposed budgets that avoid raising property taxes, but with both towns also contending with major financial pressures, town board members say a small tax increase is still on the table. Here's 97.9 The Hill's Aaron Keck with more.
13: I would find it very hard to support any type of property tax increase this year.
14: That's Carborough Mayor Barbara Fouché speaking at a recent meeting of the town council. The mayor said she's especially reluctant because Carborough imposed a 9-cent tax increase just 1 year ago.
13: You think about inflation, folks that have to put gas in their cars, they have to buy food, and all these other things that are just through the roof. I would not want to burden our residents so soon after last year.
14: But those same inflationary pressures are also driving up costs for town governments, and local governments across the state are also losing property tax revenues because of the so-called Blue Ridge loophole, a byproduct of a recent court ruling that's enabling apartment developers to avoid paying property taxes by nominally partnering with affordable housing organizations. And in Carborough and Hillsborough, those pressures are compounded by last year's tropical storm Chantal, which left both towns saddled with extremely expensive repairs. Once again, Mayor Fouché.
15: Our public works department still does not have a home, and we have to replace vehicles. So we're working through all of that still.
14: In Carborough, that means in order to hold the line on property taxes, town manager Patrice Tony had to make significant budget cuts, most notably a 45% cut for human services, which includes town funding for nonprofits. That's about $200,000 less for those organizations, coming as many of them are seeing a big increase in need, not to mention major cuts on the federal level as well.
16: We are extremely concerned about the proposed 45% reduction.
14: That's Jackie Jenks of the Interfaith Council for Social Service urging the town council to restore that funding.
16: Programs providing meals, groceries, support for survivors of domestic and sexual violence are critical safety net resources.
14: With that in mind, Councilmember Catherine Frey has proposed a tax increase of no more than 2 cents to keep the increase below the inflation rate. Fellow Councilmember Jason Merrill agreed.
17: By not raising taxes, we are benefiting the people that actually have the privilege to own homes here, and we are making the folks that don't have those opportunities suffer. And as somebody who grew up the only child of a single mom who relied on these services, it's hard for me to consider cutting those services.
14: But Councilmember Eleazar Posada Orozco sided with Mayor Fouché, saying last year's big tax increase makes another one this year untenable.
18: I fully understand what these organizations are going through. Heck, some of these organizations on this list I've worked for in some way, shape, or form. But I also recognize that at least the way I see my role as an elected official of the town of Carborough is looking at that fiduciary responsibility. And after all the increase from last year, I'm not in a place I would want to increase that.
14: The same question is driving discussion in Hillsborough, where the town board raised property taxes by 5.7 cents last year. Hillsborough town manager Eric Peterson has proposed a budget that holds the line on property taxes this year, but only by making significant cuts and pulling money out of the town's existing fund balance, a move that might necessitate another tax increase soon to make up the difference. That has led several town board members to propose a 1 or 2 cent tax increase this year, particularly after Chantal demonstrated how costly an unexpected disaster can be. Here's Town Commissioner Kathleen Ferguson.
19: We're going to have another disaster, and I feel we're too high risk right now. I don't feel we're in a very good position. If we have 3 years of disasters, I don't know how we would handle it.
14: But fellow Town Commissioner Rob English disagreed, saying he's not comfortable putting any additional tax burden on residents who are already burdened enough as it is.
20: What God tells me, I think, but the increase in stormwater and water, additional stormwater fee, that's going to be a lot.
14: For Hillsborough as well as Carborough, there are still no clear answers, but both town boards will have to make a final decision soon. The Carborough Town Council may take a final vote as soon as Tuesday, June 2nd, while Hillsborough Town Commissioners are slated to take their final vote next Monday, June 8th. Speaking at a recent meeting, Hillsborough Board Member Kathleen Ferguson summed up the general feeling.
19: I mean, it's tight. I'm impressed with, every year I'm impressed with what's done, but I'm uncomfortable.
14: For 97.9 The Hill, I'm Aaron Keck.
12: A new restaurant is coming to Chapel Hill's East 54 neighborhood. Geo's Tavern and Oyster Bar, the latest local offering from Giorgio's Hospitality Group, is set to open Monday, June 8th at 1118 Environ Way. The restaurant will feature seafood inspired by the flavors of North Carolina cooking. The kitchen will be run by Chef Daniel Jackson, who is also a partner in the restaurant. He currently works as the executive chef at Osteria Georgie and at Chapel Hill Italian Restaurant, also owned and operated by Giorgio's Hospitality Group. He has experience as a chef both here in North Carolina and in New York.

0: City, and was the winner of an episode of the Food Network cooking competition show Chopped in 2021. After experiencing a vacancy for several months, the UNC Board of Trustees has an addition to round out its ranks going into the university's next academic year. UNC System Board of Governors approved Dr. Kristen Baker of Cabarrus County during its meeting on May 21st, selecting the psychiatrist to fill the seat left by John Pryor, who resigned from the Board of Trustees in January. Baker will complete Pryor's four-year term, which runs through the summer of 2027. Baker, who earned her bachelor's and medical degree from Carolina in 1985 and 1989 respectively, most recently served in the North Carolina House of Representatives and retired in 2025 after a round of redistricting altered her Cabarrus County-based District 82. The 15-person Board of Trustees oversees UNC's finances and development while working with the Chancellor's Administration, providing feedback to departments. While six seats on the board are reserved for the North Carolina House and Senate leaders to insert members, many of the remaining seats are chosen by appointment through the UNC System Board of Governors. Baker will likely be sworn in during the UNC Board of Trustees' next meeting, which is slated for July in the new 2026-27 academic year. 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Coming up, going to have a look at your traffic and weather together.
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0: Time now for a look at your traffic, brought to you this time by Carolina Public Humanities. Looking at your roadways, it's still looking pretty good out there. The only accident we have anywhere near us at the moment is over on 70 near Umstead, just past 540. So otherwise, roadways looking pretty good. There's really not even much in the way of slowdowns happening out there right now early in this 4 p.m. hour, but I'll keep my eyes on the roads for you. 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As for your weather, currently 84 degrees, Slight chance of showers this afternoon, and it kind of looks like it out there as it's been overcast for most of the afternoon, but very, very slight. Overnight tonight, mostly cloudy, low of 60 degrees. Mostly sunny tomorrow, 76 for your high. Clear overnight Tuesday into Wednesday, 53 is the low, and then more sunshine for the middle of the week, high of 81. 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
0: We're looking at your sports now here on News on the Hill, brought to you this hour by Generator Super Center. In baseball, the Diamond Heels are through to the NCAA Super Regionals after a spotless weekend at Bosch-Bomber Stadium, capped by a 9-3 win against East Carolina Sunday night. Carolina swept what many predicted to be a tough regional, and 97.9 The Hill's Michael Coe says the team was ready to meet that challenge.
10: When the NCAA baseball tournament bracket was revealed 1 week ago today, Diamond Heels fans had a right to be upset. Playing in the tournament's Chapel Hill Regional would be number 5 overall seed Carolina, Tennessee, East Carolina, and VCU. Pundits quickly dubbed that foursome, featuring four programs who wouldn't shy away from postseason baseball, as the Region of Death. Come Sunday night, UNC emerged from that region unscathed after beating VCU and East Carolina twice. Carolina outscored the Pirates 16-8 across its two games and shut the Rams out in Friday's opener. As for the Vols, they ducked out with an 0-2 record, losing to the Pirates and Rams on back-to-back days. It marked the first time UNC had swept a regional weekend since 2019. And after Sunday's clinching win, Eric Paulson had a message.
11: Yeah, we knew it was the region of death for everybody else. We knew we were going to go out there and play our game of baseball, and when we play our best, nobody can beat us.
10: Paulson had reason to boast. As the big first baseman sat down at the press conference dais, he was informed he had been named the region's most outstanding player. Paulson drove in 2 of Carolina's 9 runs Sunday. Head coach Scott Forbes could only laugh at his first baseman's mic drop moment. Now in his 6th season, Forbes has seen his team take on tough regionals before, including a matchup with reigning national champions LSU 2 years ago, and come out clean on the other side. Forbes said it's all about mentality.
12: I mean, that's how confident they are. These guys do see what's written and what's out there. And I think they feel like they're pretty tough and they're pretty good. So I think their approach was, yeah, it is the toughest regional. But it's going to be the toughest for everybody else.
10: Forbes has now led his team to the Super Regional round for the 4th time in the last 5 seasons, but it's the first time he's done so without taking a loss on regional weekend. That was practically a given under his predecessor, Mike Fox, who made regionals at Bosch-Bomber Stadium almost automatic. Forbes said he thought of Fox and the great Diamond Heel teams of the past often during the week, even taking in games between the other 3 teams in his downtime.
12: To see Bosch-Bomber Stadium, to see what it is today is awesome. I took it in more. I've done a better job. It's hard to do that when you're a competitor, but I walked around. I just tried to take it in.
10: The fans who packed Bosch-Bomber all weekend long took in a regional which finished chalkier than many expected. The only upsets to be had involved Tennessee, which fell to ECU in 14 innings Friday and was eliminated by VCU Saturday. UNC and Paulson were clearly unimpressed with the prognostications of a difficult weekend ahead for the Diamond Heels, and now find themselves 2 wins away from Omaha and the College World Series. For 97.9 The Hill, I'm Michael Coe.
0: Michael Coe speaking there, talking about Carolina baseball, and Michael going to join me on the air in just over 10 minutes. We're going to go into a deeper breakdown of the games over the weekend. I'm very much looking forward to that, but again, we'll be getting to that in just a few. In other sports news, UNC men's basketball got an announcement over the weekend that Alexander Samodorov, who has played professionally in Greece since 2022, announced his commitment to head coach Michael Malone and UNC. Samodorov, a 6'11" forward, has played his entire professional career with the Greek club Panathinaikos. The club has seen sustained success during his time there, winning the Greek League and the Euro League in 2024 and the Greek Cup in 2025 and 2026. Meanwhile, in pro sports, the Carolina Hurricanes are on to the Stanley Cup Finals for the first time in two decades. They will start a best-of-seven series against the Las Vegas Golden Knights tomorrow night in Raleigh. The team also announced they will be opening the Lenovo Center for watch parties during the road games in the series. And finally, the Durham Bulls, they split a six-game set on the road at Norfolk. They host Charlotte this week at the DBAP starting tomorrow night at 6:45.
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1: Looking at your weather now here on News on the Hill. Currently 83 degrees. Going to be a cloudy overnight tonight. 60 degrees for your low. Tomorrow, sunshine peeking through. We have a 76 degree high. Clear overnight Tuesday into Wednesday. Low of 53. More sunshine coming up for the middle of your week. Temperatures in the low 80s. 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

0: Gold Co. and Michael, we're going to start talking about a little bit of NCAA tournament action. No, not that tournament, the other one, the baseball one. We're going to talk about the baseball tournament, not basketball.
1: That's yeah, this one's different because UNC actually won a game in this one.
0: Against VCU.
1: That's right. That's right. Imagine.
0: All right. So a big weekend for UNC. The nice thing, they, of course, got their regional in Chapel Hill, so got to play at home for the regional. First game came on Friday. Took on VCU. Ryan Lynch looked great in that one.
1: Dominant.
0: Ended up being an 8-0 win on Friday night. Ryan Lynch goes 7 innings, 2 hit VCU, so he had a great night.
1: Yeah, yeah. No runs allowed either, which I think was huge. He said afterward that in the last 2 or 3 weeks that the Carolina starting pitchers simply hadn't done their jobs, and you have to agree with him. You look at Lynch's numbers from his last 2 starts before this at NC State, where that was really a slugfest. The Carolina ended up winning against the Wolfpack, and then in the NCAA tournament, where Lynch, I don't believe, made it out of the 3rd inning again in a win against Pittsburgh. Again, Carolina still won the game, but it wasn't because of Ryan Lynch. And against VCU, Ryan Lynch is one of the main reasons UNC won that game, because they didn't, you know, hit the ball out of the ballpark, you know, on every swing of the bat or anything like that. But it was just a dominant pitching effort from him, really set the tone. And I think most importantly, set Carolina up well for the weekend, because they did not have to use a whole lot of arms in relief of Lynch because he got pulled early. They only had to use 2 other pitchers.
0: And even the 2 they did use only had to go, I believe, was it McDuffie?
1: It was 1 inning each. It was McDuffie and Mateus.
0: Okay. Yeah, so even when you had to use the bullpen, you didn't burn them for the next day. And Mateus, let's just talk about that for a second. He came in the 9th inning, and it was – they couldn't touch him.
1: Yeah. I think he really could be an X factor if Carolina wants to make it a lot farther into the postseason than they have in the past, because he is another arm that I think before his arm injury last season, UNC looked at him as one of their top options out of the bullpen. That hasn't really been the case this year. I think the recovery has been a little slow for him from that injury, because it was a midseason injury last season, and stuff like that can take up to a year or more, just depending on the severity of it. And so he's had to get back into the swing of things a little bit. But as you said, he looked very good against VCU. If they can add another consistent, reliable arm out of the bullpen to complement guys like Caden Glauber and McDuffie, that's just another weapon for Scott Forbes and Carolina to use and add to what has already been an excellent pitching staff.
0: And also, when we say recovery from an injury like that for a pitcher, that's not just the physical aspect of it. You can be totally 100% physically capable of playing the way that you were, and you could mentally know that you're 100% healthy, but you still need to believe that you're 100% healthy.
1: Yeah.
0: You have to trust that your body's going to hold up doing the things that it did before you got hurt.
1: Yeah, pitching is such a mental exercise, but I mean, we underrate just how grueling the act of pitching a baseball is on your elbow. Human shoulders and elbows are not meant to act in the way that they do on a pitcher's mound. And so it's a very violent game, baseball is. You don't think of it that way, but some of the things you do, especially as a pitcher, are violent. So we didn't mean for this to become the physiology hour on News on the Hill, but it was good to see Matthew Mateus back on the mound and pitch a clean inning for Carolina.
0: So Carolina now 1-0 on the regional after that Friday night victory over VCU. Moved on to Saturday. East Carolina coming to town. East Carolina had a fun Friday. Got through the first 5 innings of their game in under an hour against Tennessee. And then the game lasted for 5 hours.
1: Yes.
0: So East Carolina falling to UNC on Saturday 7-5. Jason DeCaro took the bump to start that game.
1: Yeah, this was kind of an interesting setup, because it was almost the exact opposite of how Carolina played in the first game against VCU. This one, Carolina did not get a very effective start from DeCaro. He didn't make it out of the 4th inning, so they had to go to Glauber out of the bullpen early and basically use him as a second starter in that game. And they burned him for the weekend, but it worked out, clearly. But Carolina was down 3-0. They were honestly lucky to only be down 3-0, because ECU had ducks on the pond in basically every inning against DeCaro. But then the biggest swing of the weekend, I thought, was Colin Hynek stepping up to the plate. He swung and missed on the strike 1. Scott Forbes calls an offensive timeout, which he doesn't really do a whole lot. just has a little chat with Hynek off to the side, calm him down a little bit, and then the very next pitch, AJ Hynek sends it over the center field wall. Carolina ties the game on the three-run.

0: home run, 3-3. And UNC, I think, really controlled the game from there. They went up 7-3 in the middle innings, survived a little bit of an ECU push late to make it 7-5, and then had McDuffie close it out with a scoreless ninth inning. And Carolina got into the catbird seat in the regional with that win. Winning the 1-0 game in an NCAA regional in the double elimination format is so important, because you go from, if you lose the 1-0 game, then you have to win three more games, including two in one day, to make it out of the regional. If you win the 1-0 game, you only have to win one more game. And that's what Carolina did, and they set themselves up for success.
1: Moving on to Sunday, East Carolina again. So East Carolina had a couple of games in between their series. Then East Carolina falling to UNC on Sunday afternoon, 9-3. Jackson Rose, the story of that game.
0: Yeah, absolutely. I think a lot of Carolina fans were probably a little bit worried about the pitching setup for this game, because the third starter for UNC has been a bit of a question mark all year. Folger Boas hasn't really been as effective as I think Forbes or anyone in the program would have liked. He has messed around with that starting spot a little bit. Caden Glauber has started in the number three role. Some are wondering if Jackson Rose might get that start. But Forbes said afterward that Folger Boas tends to do better when he starts the game as opposed to coming out of the bullpen. And with Rose, it's the opposite. He tends to do better when he comes out of the bullpen as opposed to starting. And so I think he got the best version of both of them. Boas went into the fourth inning. He only allowed one run. He did exit with the bases loaded, but McDuffie came in for the third time in 3 days, got out of the inning with a double play, and then he handed the ball off to Rose for the final four innings, who was absolutely tremendous. Four no-hit innings, only one base runner, and that was on a walk. So he didn't really get hit hard the entire time that he was in. And he gave UNC all the room it needed to close out that regional. So it wasn't really a highlight filled game, but it was just a comprehensive team victory. And that's something that Forbes mentioned in the post game, that this current group of Diamond Heels really is the definition of a team, because they complement each other so well. They don't really beat each other. You can tell they have great team chemistry. And yeah, it was just a great weekend for Carolina baseball.
1: So with those three wins, UNC moving on to a super regional. We do not know who UNC is going to be playing yet this weekend, as they're going to be getting the winner of the College Station Regional, and that's not happening until 9 p.m. tonight, where USC versus number 12 overall Texas A&M take the field to decide who's coming to Chapel Hill this weekend. So what are we looking at in that game?
0: Yeah, so that actually could have been decided last night, AJ, but USC had a really great game against A&M. They blew the Aggies out in College Station to force a winner-take-all game tonight in College Station. Now, I should note that whoever wins, A&M or USC, the Super Regional is going to be in Chapel Hill, because Carolina is the higher-seeded team nationally. I would not sleep on you. I know a lot of people might see the seating beside A&M's name and think, oh, we want USC to win. They'll be an easier opponent. I wouldn't sleep on the Trojans, because they blew the Aggies out in College Station, and that's hard to do. And it's interesting, because USC and Texas A&M are kind of built opposite. A&M is a good offensive team, not quite as effective pitching-wise. Their team ERA is over five, which is basically a full run and a half worse than UNC's team ERA. Now,
1: that's not good.
0: Now, granted, UNC's team ERA is one of the best in college baseball of any team. So saying a team is worse on the pitching mound than Carolina isn't really saying a whole lot.
1: Fair.
0: But USC is actually one of the only teams in the country that has a better ERA than UNC. So USC and Carolina are more similar. They are pitching first teams that use the offense to complement the pitching. USC's batting average is somewhere around the 280s, which is in the 100s as far as the NCAA. So just a little bit worse than UNC's. But I think it would be an interesting clash of styles were the Aggies to win that game and come here, because it would be good pitching against good hitting. And I think the general rule of thought in baseball is that good pitching beats good hitting. But that's not always the case. And so we'll see. I think we saw last year Carolina was the number 5 overall seed, and they did not get the number 12 overall seed. They got an unseeded team that came out of the 12 overall seeds region. That was Arizona, who beat Oregon. And it didn't matter, because Arizona upset Carolina in that super regional to go to Omaha. So it doesn't really matter if a region goes chalk or for a region is filled with upsets. If you make it into the Super Regional, you have as good a shot as the other 15 teams. And so whoever it is, Texas A&M or Southern Cal, Carolina's going to have to be ready.
1: So there you go. Coming up tonight, 9 p.m., USC at Texas A&M for the College Station Regional. That will decide who UNC is playing this weekend. We also do not know when that game is going to be yet, so we're looking at either Friday or Saturday. That will become a little bit more clear as I make my way through the rest of this week once we find out the winner of the still active regionals out there. All right, before we wrap up here, talking with Michael Coe on News on the Hill, some other storylines over the weekend. Let's talk about the surprise exits from the regionals.
0: Yeah, well, where do you want to start? There are so many.
1: How about at number one?
0: Yeah. Let's start with number one on the list, and that is the number one overall seed, UCLA Bruins. They finished, they entered the NCAA tournament 51-6 overall.
1: That and they were very, first very in the country, if not all year.
0: Yes.
1: All year except for maybe a day.
0: No, it was all year. They were wire-to-wire number one, the first team ever to do that in the national polls, and they go 1-2 in their own region. They finished 52-8, and a quarter of their losses literally came in one weekend. They hadn't lost a weekend series, AJ, all year.
1: And St. Mary's took
0: and
1: them down
0: they lost
1: twice.
0: Twice to St. Mary's. And for you, anyone who out there who isn't as familiar with the NCAA baseball tournament, this is basically like the number one overall seed in March Madness, losing to a 16 seed not once, but twice at home. Mm-hmm. So imagine Virginia getting clobbered by UMBC, then turning around and doing it again. Mm. It's unbelievable. And it's actually the second consecutive year, AJ, that the number one seed has failed to make it out of its own region. Vanderbilt did that last year. They lost to Louisville, and then they lost to Wright State. So it really... The NCAA baseball tournament really is one of the most random tournaments, I think, that anyone has ever seen. Not just this year of it, but any year.
1: That's because baseball is strange.
0: Baseball is strange. And since national seeding began in 1999, it has only happened twice that the number one overall seed has won the whole thing. That's incredible.
1: So there you go. The nationally number one ranked team and number one overall seed. They've fallen in their regional. How about some other upsets from the weekend?
0: Yeah, so UCLA actually didn't have the worst weekend of any of the national seeds. That was actually Southern Miss, who is the number nine overall seed, and they went 0-2 in their region in Hattiesburg. University of Arkansas at Little Rock, the Trojans actually emerged out of that region. Congrats to Little Rock. They are now two wins away from Omaha. They will face the winner of number eight overall seed, Florida, and the Troy Trojans, who will play a winner-take-all game in Gainesville today, could get some Trojan-on-Trojan action, AJ, in the Super Regionals, Little Rock against Troy. So these are all on UNC's side of the bracket. UNC's side of the bracket has kind of descended into chaos. We already have Cal Poly emerging out of the UCLA Los Angeles region. They are unseeded. West Virginia, the number 16 overall seed, they're playing a winner-take-all game against Kentucky in Morgantown later today for the right to advance to the Supers. West Virginia, very lucky to make it to Monday. They were down 9-6 to the Wildcats in the ninth inning. And then loaded the bases with nobody out, scored the tying run on a balk, and then got a two-run home run to win the game in the very next at-bat.
1: That is puckering to have to call a balk.
0: Yes.
1: Bases loaded with the team batting down one.
0: Yes.
1: That umpire.
0: Unbelievable.
1: Had to bring the wheelbarrow out to get him out there.
0: Unbelievable, yes. And we also have the number four overall seed, Auburn, who many thought shouldn't have gotten the number four overall seed over Carolina. They will play a winner-take-all game against the Milwaukee Panthers, not the Milwaukee Brewers, but the Milwaukee Panthers, who have been playing like the Milwaukee Brewers this weekend. They absolutely clobbered Auburn in the opening game of that region. They were up 10-0 at one point. Won that game, then beat UCF in the 1-0 game. Auburn has clawed its way back to put itself within a game of the Super Regionals. So, of course, if Auburn were to win, they would be the highest-seeded team left on that side of the bracket because they're 4, UNC is 5. And the other side of the bracket has pretty much been chalk so far, although there is still some possibility for some upsets. We have number 6 overall seed Texas and number 11 overall seed Oregon playing in the Supers. Number 3 Georgia and number 14 Mississippi State. That's all chalk. Number 7 Alabama and number 15 Kansas have already advanced. Number 2 seed Georgia Tech, the ACC champions, they're playing a winner-take-all game against Oklahoma, who came back for a big win against the Jackets in Atlanta yesterday. So could have a potential for the top two seeds not making it out of their own region, which would be – I don't know if that has ever happened before, AJ.
1: Michael Coe here joining me on News on the Hill talking NCAA baseball. We are in to the exciting part of the year. Michael, and if anybody wants to see a breakdown of this in written form, where can they do that?
0: They can go to chapelboro.com. Yeah, I have a nice write-up. Eric Paulson, the most outstanding player from the Chapel Hill Regional, he gave some great quotes afterward about the sort of the view of the Chapel Hill Regional being the, quote, regional of death with Tennessee, East Carolina, and VCU. And safe to say the players didn't appreciate that very much, and they – like Michael Jordan in The Last Dance, they took that personally, AJ.
1: Michael Coe, and again, we'll have entire coverage of the NCAA baseball tournament here on 97.9 The Hill. Every game the Heels play, you can hear it here. Michael, thank you very much.
0: Thank you, AJ.
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1: 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Owosso wants to hear from you on their proposed budget for the upcoming fiscal year, which includes a 4% increase in water and sewer rates. That's happening Thursday, June 11th. The Owosso Board's holding a public hearing in their administration building at 400 Jones Ferry Road in Carrboro. Get more info on the budget and that public hearing at owosso.org. 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
1: Checking on your traffic and weather together on 97.9 The Hill. Roadways still looking pretty good. No accidents right now on our traffic map. Seeing a couple of slowdowns here and there on the Durham Freeway from RTP towards downtown. But otherwise, roads looking pretty daggone good. And that's a good thing to hear on a Monday afternoon. This look at your traffic is brought to you by the Chelsea Theater. You can find critically acclaimed new films at the Chelsea Theater in Timberline Shopping Center. This week, catch Boots Riley's I Love Boosters, World War II drama Pressure about the lead up to D-Day, and crime thriller Tuner. 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Hey, 81 degrees out there right now. Cloudy overnight tonight, low of around 60 degrees. Tomorrow, mostly sunny. Temperatures mid-70s. It's going to be a really nice day on Tuesday. Clear skies Tuesday night, 53 for your low. And then

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0: Doing a quick check of your weather as we wrap up here on 97.9 The Hill. Currently 81 degrees. Overnight tonight, seeing cloudy skies, low of 60. And then tomorrow, mostly sunny with a high of 76. Well, I'm AJ. Thank you very much for listening to News on the Hill. Going to hand it off to ABC News for a couple of minutes, find out what's going on in the world. But your News on the Hill will return in just a few here on 97.9 The Hill.
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2: ABC News, I'm Michelle Franzen. The Justice Department says it will abide by a Virginia judge's ruling that temporarily ordered the $1.8 billion fund to be frozen amid litigation. Democrats now also introducing a bill to block the so-called anti-weaponization fund from using taxpayer money to pay Trump or his allies after the president agreed to drop the case against the IRS. ABC's Alex Mellon has more on the original case.
3: A judge down in Florida who actually was the one overseeing President Trump's case against the IRS. That judge now, after a bipartisan group of judges submitted a filing asking her to reopen the case, she did say now she's ordering the administration by June 12th to provide answers on whether they committed a, quote, fraud on her court.
2: In a social media post, President Trump says he spoke with Israel's leader and Hezbollah mediators, and both have agreed to pause fighting. It comes after Iran media says leaders were suspending talks with the U.S., claiming Israel was violating the ceasefire deal. On Wall Street today, stocks ending up. This is ABC News. Authorities say they've discovered a new cross-border tunnel between the U.S. and Mexico.
4: The tunnel is about 869 feet long and 21 feet deep, running from Tijuana into San Diego. Mexican authorities made the announcement after carrying out a search warrant at a home, and they say the tunnel has lighting and ventilation. They believe it was a storage, logistics, and trafficking center for weapons, explosives, and drugs. They say methamphetamine, marijuana, and cell phones were found inside the tunnel. Alex Stone, ABC News.
2: In New England, residents jolted by a boom from a falling meteor this weekend.
5: Doorbell cameras from Montreal to Delaware capture the sound as a space rock about 3

0: Peter Cross entered the Earth's atmosphere at an estimated 75,000 miles per hour and exploded. The meteor also left a radar signature, and NASA, using those images along with witness accounts, has determined that fragments of the rock lie at the bottom of Cape Cod Bay.
1: ABC's Jim Ryan, Michelle Franz, and ABC News.
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15: 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Good afternoon, AJ, in the studio, starting off this hour with your news. Today is the first day of June, and it's already shaping up to be a busy month. The last day of school for CHCCS students is Thursday, June 13th. The third weekend in June gets busy. Juneteenth falls on a Friday this year. Then we'll have the longest day of the year with summer solstice following on June 20th, with Father's Day the next day on Sunday, June 21st. The arrival of June means it's crunch time for town and county governments, who have just a few weeks left to sign off on their annual budget plans before the fiscal year begins in July. The town managers in Hillsborough and Carrboro also have proposed budgets that avoid raising property taxes, but with both towns also contending with major financial pressures, town board members say a small tax increase is still on the table. Here's 97.9 The Hill's Aaron Keck.
16: I would find it very hard to support any type of property tax increase this year.
17: That's Carrboro Mayor Barbara Fouché speaking at a recent meeting of the town council. The mayor said she's especially reluctant because Carrboro imposed a 9-cent tax increase just 1 year ago.
16: You think about inflation, folks that have to put gas in their cars, they have to buy food, and all these other things that are just through the roof. I would not want to burden our residents so soon after last year.
17: But those same inflationary pressures are also driving up costs for town governments, and local governments across the state are also losing property tax revenues because of the so-called Blue Ridge loophole, a byproduct of a recent court ruling that's enabling apartment developers to avoid paying property taxes by nominally partnering with affordable housing organizations. And in Carrboro and Hillsboro, those pressures are compounded by last year's tropical storm Chantal, which left both towns saddled with extremely expensive repairs. Once again, Mayor Fouché.
18: Our public works department still does not have a home, and we have to replace vehicles. So we're working through all of that still.
17: In Carrboro, that means in order to hold the line on property taxes, town manager Patrice Tony had to make significant budget cuts, most notably a 45% cut for human services, which includes town funding for nonprofits. That's about $200,000 less for those organizations, coming as many of them are seeing a big increase in need, not to mention major cuts on the federal level as well.
19: We are extremely concerned about the proposed 45% reduction.
17: That's Jackie Jenks of the Interfaith Council for Social Service urging the town council to restore that funding.
19: Programs providing meals, groceries, support for survivors of domestic and sexual violence are critical safety net resources.
17: With that in mind, Councilmember Catherine Frey has proposed a tax increase of no more than 2 cents to keep the increase below the inflation rate. Fellow Councilmember Jason Merrill agreed.
20: By not raising taxes, we are benefiting the people that actually have the privilege to own homes here, and we are making the folks that don't have those opportunities suffer. And as somebody who grew up the only child of a single mom who relied on these services, it's hard for me to consider cutting those services.
17: But Councilmember Eleazar Posada Orozco sided with Mayor Fouché, saying last year's big tax increase makes another one this year untenable.
21: I fully understand what these organizations are going through. Heck, some of these organizations on this list I've worked for in some way, shape, or form. But I also recognize that at least the way I see my role as an elected official of the town of Carrboro is looking at that fiduciary responsibility. And after all the increase from last year, I'm not in a place I would want to increase that.
17: The same question is driving discussion in Hillsboro, where the town board raised property taxes by 5.7 cents last year. Hillsboro town manager Eric Peterson has proposed a budget that holds the line on property taxes this year, but only by making significant cuts and pulling money out of the town's existing fund balance, a move that might necessitate another tax increase soon to make up the difference. That has led several town board members to propose a 1 or 2 cent tax increase this year, particularly after Chantal demonstrated how costly an unexpected disaster can be. Here's Town Commissioner Kathleen Ferguson.
22: We're going to have another disaster, and I feel we're too high risk right now. I don't feel we're in a very good position. If we have 3 years of disasters, I don't know how we would handle it.
17: But fellow town commissioner Rob English disagreed, saying he's not comfortable putting any additional tax burden on residents who are already burdened enough as it is.
23: My gut tells me, I think with the increase in stormwater and water, additional stormwater fee, that's going to be a lot.
17: For Hillsboro as well as Carrboro, there are still no clear answers, but both town boards will have to make a final decision soon. The Carrboro Town Council may take a final vote as soon as Tuesday, June 2nd, while Hillsboro Town Commissioners are slated to take their final vote next Monday, June 8th. Speaking at a recent meeting, Hillsboro Board Member Kathleen Ferguson summed up the general feeling.
22: I mean, it's tight. I'm impressed with every year I'm impressed with what's done, but I'm uncomfortable.
17: For 97.9 The Hill, I'm Aaron Keck.
15: Checking our local government meeting schedule now. The Chatham County School Board meets tonight at 6. They'll be discussing a budget amendment and the district's career and technical education program. The Durham City Council also meets tonight. They will get started at 7 with a public hearing on next year's budget. In other news, the Chapel Community Center has an official reopening date. The town of Chapel announced the community members can return to the center starting today. The town closed the center to allow crews to install a new HVAC system. News time, 5:10 here on the Hill.
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2: 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I'm Executive Director with the Carolina Farm Stewardship Association. Carolina Farm Stewardship Association has been running a program called Farm Share. This is a program that initially was funded by Blue Cross Blue Shield of North Carolina and has been funded by a succession of other grant and state funds since then. And this is a program that buys food from small-scale farms at fair prices and distributes

0: distributors that we refer to as food hubs. Since 2020, this program has invested about $7 million in the local food economy. Over 300 farmers have seen their businesses be able to grow because of this and have been able to distribute food to people in need. And this is really just bringing together so many threads of the concerns and the issues that we work on at CFSA, both helping communities live better and helping farmers thrive and prosper. Our website, CarolinaFarmStewards.org, has lots of information about our programs, about joining, about supporting our work, and about the issues that are of concern to small and local food farmers in North Carolina.
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3: 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Starting off with your roadways, looking pretty good out there right now. Got a couple of slow spots, 40 westbound right there, 15501, seeing a bit of a slowdown where the lane drops. That's pretty usual. Durham Freeway looking pretty good around RTP. The real slowdown right now is occurring on, looks like, I-85 out around Hillsboro. There we do have a pair of crashes right now on 85 heading towards Hillsboro from Durham right at the ramp for Hillsboro. So just be aware, I got at least two accidents right now on the map right there on I-85 near Hillsboro. So if you need to take that route, just be aware it's going to be a little bit slow now for a little while. 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Only minutes from Chapel Hill at exit 282 off I-40. -81 degrees as we're looking at your weather right now. Overnight tonight, cloudy skies, temperatures hitting about 60. Mostly sunny tomorrow, 76 for your high. Clear overnight Tuesday into Wednesday, 53 for your low. Sunshine on Wednesday, temperatures hitting 81 degrees. 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
3: Sports this hour brought to you by Rally House. Starting off with UNC baseball, the Diamond Heels, they're through to the NCAA Super Regionals after a spotless weekend at Bossemer Stadium, capped by a 9-3 win against East Carolina Sunday night. Carolina swept what many predicted to be a tough regional, and 97.9 The Hill's Michael Coe says the team was ready to meet that challenge.
6: When the NCAA baseball tournament bracket was revealed 1 week ago today, Diamond Heels fans had a right to be upset. Playing in the tournament's Chapel Hill Regional would be number 5 overall seed Carolina, Tennessee, East Carolina, and VCU. Pundits quickly dubbed that foursome, featuring four programs who wouldn't shy away from postseason baseball, as the Region of Death. Come Sunday night, UNC emerged from that region unscathed after beating VCU and East Carolina twice. Carolina outscored the Pirates 16-8 across its two games and shut the Rams out in Friday's opener. As for the Vols, they ducked out with an 0-2 record, losing to the Pirates and Rams on back-to-back days. It marked the first time UNC had swept a regional weekend since 2019. And after Sunday's clinching win, Eric Paulson had a message.
7: Yeah, we knew it was the region of death for everybody else. We knew we were going to go out there and play our game of baseball, and when we play our best, nobody can beat us.
6: Paulson had reason to boast. As the big first baseman sat down at the press conference dais, he was informed he had been named the region's most outstanding player. Paulson drove in 2 of Carolina's 9 runs Sunday. Head coach Scott Forbes could only laugh at his first baseman's mic drop moment. Now in his sixth season, Forbes has seen his team take on tougher

0: regionals before, including a matchup with reigning national champions LSU 2 years ago, and come out clean on the other side. Forbes said it's all about mentality.
1: I mean, that's how confident they are. You know, these guys do see what's written and what's out there. And I think they feel like they're pretty tough and they're pretty good. So I think their approach was, yeah, it is the toughest regional, but it's going to be the toughest for everybody else.
0: Forbes has now led his team to the Super Regional round for the fourth time in the last 5 seasons, but it's the first time he's done so without taking a loss on regional weekend. That was practically a given under his predecessor, Mike Fox, who made regionals at Bossemer Stadium almost automatic. Forbes said he thought of Fox and the great Diamond Heel teams of the past often during the week, even taking in games between the other three teams in his downtime.
1: To see Bossemer Stadium, to see what it is today is awesome. I took it in more. I've done a better job. It's hard to do that when you're a competitor, but I walked around. I just tried to take it in.
0: The fans who packed Bossemer all weekend long took in a regional which finished chalkier than many expected. The only upsets to be had involved Tennessee, which fell to ECU in 14 innings Friday and was eliminated by VCU Saturday. UNC and Paulson were clearly unimpressed with the prognostications of a difficult weekend ahead for the Diamond Heels, and now find themselves 2 wins away from Omaha and the College World Series. For 97.9 The Hill, I'm Michael Coe.
2: Michael Coe speaking there. Michael's got an article online right now at chapelboro.com with a breakdown of the weekend of baseball. In UNC men's basketball news, Alexandros Samodorov, who has played professionally in Greece since 2022, has announced his commitment to head coach Michael Malone and UNC. Samodorov, a 6'11" forward, has played his entire professional career with the Greek club Panathinaikos. The club has seen sustained success during his time there, winning the Greek League and the Euro League in 2024 and the Greek Cup in 2025 and 2026. Moving to pro sports, the Carolina Hurricanes are on their way to the Stanley Cup for the first time in 20 years. They will start a best-of-seven series against the Las Vegas Golden Knights tomorrow night in Raleigh. The team also announced they will be opening the Lenovo Center for watch parties during road games in the series. And in professional baseball, the Durham Bulls split a 6-game set on the road at Norfolk. They host Charlotte this week at the DBAP, starting tomorrow at 6:45.
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8: Welcome back to News on the Hill here on 97.9 The Hill. AJ in the studio looking at some things that we've been talking about today. A big story out on chapelhill.com right now. There's a new restaurant coming to Chapel Hill's East 54 neighborhood. 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The restaurant will feature seafood inspired by the flavors of North Carolina cooking. The kitchen is going to be run by Chef Daniel Jackson, who is also a partner in the restaurant. He currently works as the executive chef at Osteria Giorgi, a Chapel Hill restaurant, Italian restaurant, also owned and operated by the Giorgio's Hospitality Group. He has experience as a chef both here in North Carolina and in New York City, and was the winner of an episode of the Food Network cooking competition show Chopped in 2021. Time is 5:23 here on the Hill. Quick check your weather now. All right, as we're looking at your weather, it is currently 81 degrees. Actually, been a pretty nice day out there today, if a little bit overcast. That overcast is going to continue through the overnight hours. It's mostly cloudy tonight, 60 for your low. Tomorrow, mostly sunny, high of 76. Clear skies Tuesday night, 53 for your low. More sunshine Wednesday, 81 for your high. 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
8: 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Andrew Stuckey was joined in the studio by Orange County Chief Civil Rights Officer Paul Slack for their monthly installment of Conversations We Need to Have.

0: It's time now for Conversations We Need to Have, our regular series centering discussions around social justice, civil rights, and platforming underrepresented voices in our community. In this edition, we are visiting with Chief Civil Rights Officer for Orange County, Paul Slack. Paul, thanks for being here.
1: What's up, man?
0: It's another Monday.
1: That's what they say.
0: Time marches on.
1: That's what they say.
0: It's also June, so we're probably talking Juneteenth today because we won't talk again until after Juneteenth. So.
1: Yeah. So, first, let me give a shout out to my wife. It is her 35th birthday tomorrow, so happy birthday. Love you.
0: She is, that's like old enough to be president, right?
1: Yeah.
0: That's the thing you get at 35.
1: She can run now.
0: That's it. She's been waiting for this moment, hasn't she?
1: She has not. I have. My master plan is to put her in front of everybody, make her run for president and change the world. And I'm just going to be the shadowy figure in the
0: background.
1: That's right. Strength.
0: Excellent. Well, the time for that plan to kick in is tomorrow, apparently.
1: Tomorrow, yeah. She has 12 more hours before the rest of the world is obsessed with her.
0: And that's like the last one, right? 35 is the last time that there's like you're old enough to do X other than like retire, I guess.
1: Yeah, because I think 25 is retirement and rent a car, and then 30 is Senate, and then 35 is president.
0: Yep, and then it's all just aging with no benefit from
1: there. Literally no more. Nothing else. Nothing fun. I think you get your AARP card at 50, though.
0: Yeah, and you know what? I'm right around the corner from that, and like the first piece of AARP mail that showed up was not welcome at all. I can tell you that. It wasn't, and they were just like, you know, warming me up for it, right?
1: I had an AARP card like 5 years ago, man. You can get one at any time. It's not just for, and they have great discounts. Like all the places, I used it very well for a couple of years.
0: Well, there's a hot tip, I guess. So I do want to talk Juneteenth. You want to talk about this? You want to start talking officially or unofficially?
1: Start unofficially.
0: Let's see. Unofficially then. Juneteenth as sort of kind of growing in the public consciousness each year, I feel like. And it is on a Friday this year, which I feel like is going to shine even more light on it.
1: Yeah.
0: Do you have any particular Juneteenth plans that are? I know we've talked about like traditionally. Yeah. Anything different this year?
1: No, we're gonna pretty much do the same thing. I really appreciate that it's now a federal holiday. So for the last 5 years, 2021, I think Biden signed it in, and for me, like it's a really welcome day to like. Not go to work and to have some reflection on the experience that my ancestors had. You know what I mean? My grandfather was born in 1893, and so his grandparents were enslaved people. And so the concept, they were enslaved people that were notified of their freedom. You know what I mean? And so the concept of that day not being a national celebration before is really wild to think. Like, one of the most effective is not the right word. One of the largest institutions in the United States, in the institution of slavery, ended in a unadulterated benefit and credit to the country and to the people that live here. And we didn't have a federal day marking it. That is so wild to me.
0: It's even, I mean, it's bigger than that even, right? It's like this was a massive win for humanity.
1: Yeah.
0: Right?
1: Yeah.
0: On Earth.
1: Yeah.
0: That a country with that high of a profile like had a moment where it was like, this is now changing legally. Mm-hmm. We're going a different path.
1: Yep. Shame that we were one of the last countries to get rid of the slave trade and the institution, but we'll digress.
0: That even more, that draws an even finer point on it, I feel like, that it, even more so that it should be a big deal and was kind of a turning point moment globally.
1: Yeah.
0: It is a thing that as the years pass, it gets more and more surprising that we talked about this in years past too, how like I was an adult for a long time before I really knew what Juneteenth was. And I think that's a pretty common experience for folks.
1: I mean, they didn't teach it to me when I was school. It was totally a cultural thing that I knew. In Minneapolis, we grew up going to a Juneteenth parade and celebration. And that's where I learned about what Juneteenth was. It was never something that we discussed in school. It was never something my history teachers talked about. You know, I mean, even when we talked about slavery in school, it was such a, we're going to breeze past this. We're going to move quickly. The concept of it was never something that people wanted to spend a lot of time on. I think because it makes people uncomfortable, particularly white people, and the idea of, you know, my ancestors enslaved your ancestors kind of a thing. And I really think that what Juneteenth is for us is an opportunity to celebrate progress, as opposed to assign blame. And I think that some people, like, especially when there was those that controversy about making it a federal holiday, some people felt like it would become a blame day. And I don't think it's ever been that.
0: My concern about it becoming obviously it's good for it to become a federal holiday, but it's hard to not think like way in the future and imagine like the Juneteenth mattress sale or something.
1: Yeah.
0: Like, this was my concern with 9/11 too. Like the first couple of years after 9/11, I was like, I don't know. The way we treat Memorial Day.
1: Yeah, it's kind of weird, isn't it? Because we just got through those Memorial Day sales.
0: Right.
1: I've actually never thought about it like that, but that's a fantastic point of view. I think that there's, not to dive too far into my criticism of late-stage capitalism, but I feel like that's
0: kind of, welcome in.
1: I feel like that's kind of where we're at with everything. You know, everything becomes, how can I sell you something else? I was looking at Instagram, even when Instagram started when I was in college, and I was looking back at like those first pages where people were posting their pictures of their food or their cat or whatever. And now, you know, you go on Instagram and every other post is an ad for something. Somebody's trying to sell you something. There's like no more spaces where we are free of people trying to sell us stuff. And eventually, yeah, Juneteenth may become that. And I think the bastardization of all of the things that have meant something to us in this country is ridiculous. You know, 9/11 is, I'm for sure we're going to have some form of, once we get, I don't know, 40 years or whatever past it, we're going to be selling stuff on that day too.
0: To be fair, at least in the spheres of media and interactions that I consume, it doesn't feel remotely like that's happened with Juneteenth at all. I feel like there's been a bit of an increased conversation on it each year, and there's been a clear benefit to having that federal holiday distinction for pushing the conversation forward.
1: Yeah, we're living in the infancy of it right now, of the federalization of it, which is great, you know. And I think that it got to be, especially in that George Floyd era, because, you know, George Floyd really was the turning point that pushed it into being a national holiday, and what the Black Lives Matter movement did and meant in the country. It's one of the lasting remnants of what came from that. Wish there were more things that we could really point to, but it is a tangible piece that was a victory that was won. And I think it, you know, to the credit of the people that were pushing for this, it became a little bit too much for people to really argue against Juneteenth. And there were people that wanted to, and there, you know, Kristi Noem had issues with it. But to, I think, the credit of the vast majority of people, Black people, white people, young people, it just became an untenable argument to argue against that.
0: Right. It's one of those things where you just like, you want to read the transcript back of what the argument is?
1: Like, let's see, please, how that goes. Explain this to me in clean detail why you have an issue here. It's one of the, I used to love telling people, explain this to me like you're talking to a fifth grader, what your problem is. Yes. And at that point, it just sounds ridiculous.
0: Yeah. Yeah. Well, which is a pretty good, like, what are you going to tell your kids, right?
1: Yeah, exactly.
0: Like, what are you going to tell your kids?
1: Yeah.
0: Let's talk about this from a more official standpoint. Does the county have anything going on for Juneteenth this year?
1: Yeah, we always do. We have an annual celebration that we do for Juneteenth every year. This year, we're going to have two different events, both on Friday, June 12th. So for the county and up in Hillsborough, we do something the weekend before, in Chapel Hill and Carborough do a lot of stuff the week of, and that Friday of, they're going to have some stuff. But for us, June 12th from 10 to 11:30 at the David Price Fisher David Price Farmers Market Pavilion, we're gonna have a Juneteenth celebration. So we'll have some singing, we'll have some drum circles. We're gonna have a keynote by Dr. Sonny Kelly, and he's fantastic. He's a great storyteller, and he's gonna come in and just give us some really, really great words about Juneteenth and about the progress of Black people in this country. It's gonna be awesome. And then that evening, we're going to do a block party. So Friday, June 12th from 6 p.m. to 9 p.m., we're going to do a block party. So we're going to have vendors, local artists, people that do like candles and pottery, clothes, that kind of stuff, along with food, music. We're going to have a game center, so a bunch of games off the side that people can play. We're going to have a freedom wall that people are going to bring out. And, you know, first 150 people are going to get free food. And so we have the Oak City Fishing. It's a seafood food truck that's going to come. We have a lemonade food truck that's going to come. We're going to have Italian ice there. It's going to be really, really fantastic. Amounts of food there, so please show up and come out, grab some free food, come hang out with us. I think one of the things that I want to make sure that I say really cleanly, and I've had this people say this, is that they didn't know white people, Hispanic people, Asian people, they didn't know if this was something that they should come to. And this is a celebration for all of us. The ending of slavery is a benefit to every single person inside of this country, not just black people. It is an example of us finally starting to live into the values that we set forth when we became a country. And so as a connection with the America 250, to me, Juneteenth is the central example of America becoming what we said we were going to be when we broke apart from the British. So this is for every single person in Orange County, around Orange County, in Durham County, in Wake County, in Caswell, in Alamance, everywhere. Show up, have a good time with us, have a great time with us, and be a part of a really fun experience.
0: Where is the block party?
1: Block party is going to be at the Eno Arts Mill. That's 437 Dimmix Mill Road in Hillsborough, North Carolina.
0: And all are welcome. Paul Slack leaning into his inner RA and getting people to show up with free food.
1: That's what I do.
0: It works every time, too.
1: That's what I hope, yeah. 150 people free.
0: And just sounds like a great time and definitely a good reason, as you were saying, to come out and form some community.
1: Absolutely.
0: It's a very appropriate occasion to do so. And you get to do it the weekend before Juneteenth. So get to extend the party a little bit. Visiting with Paul Slack, Orange County Chief Civil Rights Officer, and we're just about out of time. Is there anything else that you wanted to mention before we wrap up?
1: Summer is upon us. The kids are coming out of school, so I hope everybody has a happy and a safe and a fulfilling summer vacation that's upon them. I want everybody to take some time to decompress, especially all my school teachers who are just finishing up their last years. Take a minute, take a breath. The year is over. You did a great job, and your rest and relaxation is upon you.
0: That's right. Paul Slack, the next time we talk, it will be July.
1: Yes, sir.
0: Thanks for coming.
1: Have a good one.
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12: All right, looking out your traffic and weather together here at News on the Hill. Looking at the one accident we've had all afternoon, that is on 85 right as you get to 86 and heading towards Hillsboro. That is causing a pretty significant backup all the way past the intersection of 70 and 85. So be prepared for a little bit of a slow go if you need that part of the highway this afternoon. Otherwise, roadways looking pretty good. The only other real slowdown right now is on 40 westbound right as you get to 15501 where the lane drops. But yeah, that one accident right now on 85 at 86 in Hillsboro. That's really the only major incident going on right now on your drive home. 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And now as we look at your weather, currently 81 degrees, going to be a low overnight of around 60 degrees with cloudy skies. Mostly sunny tomorrow, 76 for your high. Tuesday night, clear skies, 53 is the low. And then on Wednesday, seeing it being sunny with a high of 81. 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
14: Time now for this week's Hometown Hero, brought to you by the O. Max Gardner Foundation. This week's Hometown Hero is Suzanne Tormolin, the Director of Marketing for Table, a beloved local nonprofit that's been helping kids with food insecurity in Chapel Hill, Carrboro since 2008. Suzanne has been working with Table almost since the day she moved to Chapel Hill 14 years ago.
15: I moved here from Houston. And I remember arriving at my son's school and there being hundreds of bags of food on the floor. And I didn't know what that was for. And I went to the social worker and I said, why are there bags of food here? And she said, well, there are 90 kids that will receive those bags of food today. And the school only had 400 kids in it. And I was blown away, absolutely blown away that there was that need in this community. So I started looking into it a little bit more, read about Table, and I was like, all right, I want to be part of that.
14: From its founding to today, Table has focused on feeding local kids, now more than 1,000 every week, with food delivered right to their doorsteps, more than half of which is fresh produce. Since 2008, Table has given out more than 4 million meals in our community, and they also promote nutrition education with a home cooking program called Chefs at Home.
15: We've grown from feeding 12 kids in one elementary school to 1,250 children this week. And I'm just really proud to be part of that and to see that the impact that we're having on the children in this community.
14: Can you remember an especially gratifying moment?
15: There's been several, but I will say one, during COVID, all of us staff members had to jump in and we were delivering the food directly to the homes. That was a new operation, a new model for us. And I remember, you know, leaving the bag of food at one doorstep and you had to knock on the door and walk away. And I turned around and there was a girl in the window giving me two thumbs up. And that just like made my day.
14: You can find more information about Table and volunteer or donate at their website, tablenc.org. And thanks and congratulations to Suzanne Tormolin, this week's hometown hero. 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We thank them for their generous support of our Hometown Hero program all summer long.
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2: We are coming to the end of this Monday edition of News on the Hill here on 97.9 The Hill. I'm AJ in the studio, taking a final look now at your weather. Overnight tonight, we're going to see cloudy skies, 60 degrees for your low. That's going to lead to a really nice day tomorrow. Mostly sunny, temperatures in the mid-70s. Clear overnight Tuesday into Wednesday, 53 is the projected low. And then for the middle of your week on Wednesday, sunny skies, temperatures into the low 80s. Well, thank you very much for wrapping up your work day here on 97.9 The Hill. Coming up at 6 o'clock, first, of course, we'll have ABC News for a couple of minutes. But then Live and Local, hosted tonight by our own Jordan Bile. And from what Jordan told me, she had a lot of fun making Live and Local. So hopefully you'll enjoy the show as much as she enjoyed making it. But I'm AJ again. Thank you very much for tuning in. Get the latest updates on your community news online at chapelboro.com. And as always, keep it right here on 97.9 The Hill. You guys make what we do all the more worth it for tuning in. Thank you very much. Have a fantastic rest of your Monday. So until next time, be good, stay safe. And you know what? Just go out there, find somebody, and tell them that you love them. I'm AJ. Have a good night.
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4: ABC News, I'm Michelle Franzen. The Justice Department says it will abide by a judge's order temporarily freezing the $1.8 billion anti-weaponization fund created as part of President Trump's settlement related to his IRS case. ABC's Stephen Portnoy has more.
5: Last week's order from Virginia-based federal judge Leonie Brinkema freezes the fund pending a hearing she's set for next Friday, June 12th. The Justice Department says it strongly disagrees with that order but will abide by it. That is the top Senate Republican, Majority Leader John Thune, says he wishes the administration would decide on its own to shut the fund down.
4: Iran says it's pulling back on talks with the U.S., accusing Israel of violating the ceasefire agreement with strikes on Lebanon. President Trump says he spoke to Israel's prime minister and Hezbollah mediators, both agreeing to pause fighting. Crews in Laos scrambling to rescue two remaining miners from flooded caves who have been stranded for more than a week. Five other trapped miners were rescued over the weekend. This is ABC News. Security officials in Los Angeles going through last-minute preparations before next week's kickoff of the FIFA World Cup. The first match in L.A., then games will be held across cities across the country.
6: Los Angeles County Sheriff Robert Luna says he has been assured there will be no immigration enforcement by ICE agents at FIFA World Cup events, despite comments indicating there might be from the Trump administration. Luna says he trusts it will not be happening.
7: Because if that starts occurring, we're going to have a whole new host of problems.
6: Law enforcement here says FIFA World Cup will be one of the largest security operations in Los Angeles history. Alex Stone, ABC News, Los Angeles.
4: In Colorado, a corrections department spokesperson confirmed that Tina Peters is no longer in custody. That after being granted clemency by the governor, the former clerk was convicted in a scheme to breach voting systems in search of evidence of election fraud in 2020. I'm Michelle Franzen, ABC News.
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20: Hello and welcome into Live and Local. I'm Jordan Bile filling in for Aaron Keck tonight. I've got a great hour of local music coming up for us, and I couldn't think of a better way to start us off than with one of my favorite local songs. I played this song pretty frequently on my show, The Record Shop. This is Super Nintendo with Sporting Life.

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That was the Connells with Crown on Live and Local. I'm not Aaron Keck. I'm Jordan Bile filling in for him tonight. We just heard an older song by the Connells. And continuing along with the music on Live and Local today, I've got a more recent song by them. This one came out in 2021. This is Dead Man's Weight.

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That was Katie Ray and Kasny Beats with Fire on Live and Local. I'm Jordan Bile, continuing to fill in for Aaron Keck tonight. In this little portion of the show, I thought we could play some of Aaron's favorite recent local releases. We started with that Katie Ray song, and coming up, I'm going to have Last Night's Wine by Eric Lee Hart. But first, this is Sluice with Zillow.

that's a pretty heron though. Will you move to Eflin when you lose your GC license? Build that house in Cedar Grove for the kids who like the prices.

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That was Fancy Gap with Little Heart Razor on Live and Local. I'm Jordan Bio, continuing to fill in for Aaron Keck. That was one of our top songs of the year last year on our top 97 songs of 2025 countdown. Before Little Heart Razor, we heard Darren Jesse with Dead Weight. Darren Jesse was a member of the Ben Folds Five with a member of Fancy Gap. And we're going to continue that theme along and hear from another member of the Ben Folds Five. This is Ben Folds with Landed.

0: That was Landed by Ben Folds on Live and Local. I've got to step aside for a minute for a short word from our community partners, including Project Graduation. 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

That was Lou Hazel with Little Peace, and before that we heard Not Coming Back by the Gone Ghosts on Live and Local. I'm Jordan Bile, and I have been filling in for Aaron Keck on the show tonight. Unfortunately, it's time for me to step aside and close out Live and Local for the night. I have time for one more song for us. This is a 2025 release. 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
1: 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We want to make sure that the quality and the level of excellence is the same for every project, and that our team members have the opportunity to learn. So really giving time to continuing education, training, good systems. It's neat. The ultimate as a client is impacted, but also our team members to be able to grow in your field and be an expert. We have a lot of wisdom with the team members who have been with us over the years, and the culture is such that people love to share. They love to help one another. We are really great at coming together when there's a problem and trying to get after it.
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5: ABC News, I'm Michelle Franzen. President Trump telling ABC's Jonathan Carl he agrees with the Justice Department's decision to abide by a Virginia judge's ruling to temporarily freeze the $1.8 billion so-called anti-weaponization fund. Democrats have also introduced a bill to try to ban the fund from using taxpayer money after the president agreed to drop his case against the IRS. ABC's Alex Mallon has more on the original case.
6: A judge down in Florida who actually was the one overseeing President Trump's case against the IRS. That judge now, after a bipartisan group of judges, submitted a filing asking her to reopen the case. She did say now she's ordering the administration by June 12th to provide answers on whether they committed a, quote, fraud on her court.
5: Demonstrators taking to the streets in central Kenya protesting plans to establish a U.S. Ebola quarantine facility at a nearby military base, arguing it could raise the risk for local residents. Health officials say there are no suspected cases of Ebola outside Central Africa. This is ABC News. In New Jersey, authorities made dozens of arrests outside an ICE facility Sunday night. A mandatory overnight curfew now in place over the weekend following those days of protests. Here's ABC's Aaron Katursky.
7: Tensions began over Memorial Day after detainees launched a hunger strike over living conditions they call inhumane.
8: We've seen what has happened with ICE across the country.
7: New Jersey Governor Mikey Sherrill sent the state police to take control so federal immigration officers would back down.
5: America's second largest teachers union calling for major tech changes in the classroom. The plan is called Devices Down, Eyes Up, Hands On. The proposal includes limited use of screens and restrictions on AI for the youngest students. Randy Weingarten is president of the American Federation of Teachers.
9: Kids like the screens better than they like learning, and we have to actually create active learning and attention and cognition again.
5: I'm Michelle Franzen. ABC News.
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June is also Pride Month, and the town of Chapel Hill is hosting its annual Pride Promenade Saturday, June 6th. I'll be emceeing this one, so looking forward to seeing y'all out there. Head to Peace and Justice Plaza on East Franklin Street for a rally at noon, followed by a march down Franklin Street to the 140 West Plaza for live music, performances, family activities, arts vendors, and more, taking place from 1 to 3. Get details online at chapelhillarts.org. And if you want more information about upcoming events and happenings in our community, you can get a full list on the local events calendar page on chapelboro.com.

0: With York Community News, I'm AJ. The arrival of June means it's crunch time for town and county government, so just a few weeks left to sign off on their annual budget plans before the fiscal year begins in July. The town managers in Hillsborough and Carrboro have proposed budgets that avoid raising property taxes, but with both towns also contending with major financial pressures, town board members say a small tax increase is still on the table. Here's 97.9 The Hill's Aaron Keck.
1: I would find it very hard to support any type of property tax increase this year.
2: That's Carrboro Mayor Barbara Fouché speaking at a recent meeting of the town council. The mayor said she's especially reluctant because Carrboro imposed a 9-cent tax increase just 1 year ago. For Hillsborough as well as Carrboro, there are still no clear answers, but both town boards will have to make a final decision soon.
0: In other news, the UNC Board of Trustees has made an addition to round out its ranks going into the university's next academic year. They've approved former North Carolina House of Representatives member Dr. Kristen Baker to fill the seat of John Pryor, who resigned in January. Baker will complete Pryor's 4-year term, which runs through the summer of 2027. There's a brand new restaurant coming to Chapel Hill's East 54 neighborhood, Gio's Tavern and Oyster Bar, the latest local offering from Giorgio's Hospitality Group, who also owns Osteria Giorgi, will be opening June 8th. Partnering with the Giorgio's Hospitality Group is local chef Daniel Jackson, who will also be running the kitchen at the new restaurant. Looking now at your sports, the UNC Diamond Heels baseball team have moved on to the Super Regional. They defeated ECU Sunday afternoon 9-3 to go 3-0 on the weekend. The Super Regional will be held once again at Bosher-Mer Stadium. The Heels will be playing the winner of the College Station Regional. In professional sports news, the Carolina Hurricanes, for the first time in 2 decades, are going to be playing for Lord Stanley's Cup. They're starting a best-of-7 series against the Las Vegas Golden Knights Tuesday night in Raleigh. The team also announced they'll be opening the Lenovo Center for watch parties during road games in the series. With your hometown news, I'm AJ.
3: Your hometown.

0: Hey everyone, this is Brighton McConnell, and here's what you can find on chapelboro.com today. The Diamond Heels baseball team swept the competition in Chapel Hill this past weekend and is headed to the Super Regional round of the postseason. Read up on coverage from Bochomer Stadium in our sports section of the website and find the best of social media reactions to Carolina's wins. 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Finally, our Chapelboro local events calendar is already filled out for the new month of June. Check that out to see what's happening around our community, including the special book launch of a WCHL show host coming up on June 4th. All of that and so much more is on chapelboro.com today.
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1: ABC News, I'm Chuck Sievertson. He couldn't care less if Iran resumes talks with the U.S. after cutting them off earlier today. This is President Trump also saying that Israeli Prime Minister Netanyahu told him on the phone that Israel will not send troops into Beirut or attack Lebanon. And Trump also saying Hezbollah told him they'll stop attacks on Israel. Gasoline prices were coming down recently after reports of progress in U.S.-Iran negotiations. Patrick DeHaan, Gas Buddy analyst, said those dips could be short-lived.
2: It's still not impossible that later this summer, even ahead of July 4, that we could see the national average pressing $5 a gallon.
1: The Justice Department says it will abide by a federal judge's temporary freezing of the Trump administration's special $1.8 billion fund aimed at paying people claiming they were wronged by the Biden administration. State of Florida suing OpenAI, claiming the company knowingly released and aggressively marketed ChatGPT while concealing serious risks. This is ABC News. A new season of public offerings is getting underway. ABC's Mike DeBusky.
3: Anthropic has filed paperwork with the Securities and Exchange Commission, kicking off the early stages of a planned public offering. The SEC will now review the company's finances, which are private for now, but will be released ahead of that IPO if it's approved. Anthropic is one of several AI companies that are planning to go public. Elon Musk's SpaceX, which owns his artificial intelligence company xAI, filed paperwork last month, and an IPO for OpenAI is also widely expected in the coming months. Mike DeBusky, ABC News.
1: Some estimates put those planned IPOs in the trillion-dollar range. A teenage girl is under arrest after being accused of stabbing several horses at a Las Vegas barrel racing competition over the weekend. The horse's injuries were not life-threatening, and the teen now faces charges of torture to animals and felony malicious destruction of private property. Chuck Sievertson, ABC News.
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